0: You're listening to WYTJ Radio. It's time for the Daily Scripture Reading. We conclude the book of John today as we read chapters 19 through 21. That's the book of John, chapters 19 through 21.
1: Chapter 19. Then Pilate therefore took Jesus and scourged him. And the soldiers plaited a crown of thorns and put it on his head. And they put on him a purple robe and said, "Hail, King of the Jews!" And they smote him with their hands. Pilate therefore went forth again and saith unto them, "Behold, I bring him forth to you, that ye may know that I find no fault in him." Then came Jesus forth, wearing the crown of thorns and the purple robe. And Pilate saith unto them, "Behold the man." When the chief priests therefore and officers saw him, they cried out, saying, "Crucify him! Crucify him!" Pilate saith unto them, "Take ye him and crucify him, for I find no fault in him." The Jews answered him, "We have a law, and by our law he ought to die, because he made himself the Son of God." When Pilate therefore heard that saying, he was the more afraid, and went again into the judgment hall, and saith unto Jesus, "Whence art thou?" But Jesus gave him no answer. Then saith Pilate unto him, "Speakest thou not unto me? Knowest thou not that I have power to crucify thee, and have power to release thee?" Jesus answered, "Thou couldest have no power at all against me, except it were given thee from above. Therefore, he that delivered me unto thee hath the greater sin." And from thenceforth Pilate sought to release him. But the Jews cried out, saying, "If thou let this man go, thou art not Caesar's friend. Whosoever maketh himself a king speaketh against Caesar." When Pilate therefore heard that saying, he brought Jesus forth, and sat down in the judgment seat in a place that is called the Pavement, but in the Hebrew, Gabbatha. And it was the preparation of the Passover, and about the sixth hour. And he saith unto the Jews, "Behold your king." But they cried out, "Away with him! Away with him! Crucify him!" Pilate saith unto them, "Shall I crucify your king?" The chief priests answered, "We have no king but Caesar." Then delivered he him therefore unto them to be crucified. And they took Jesus and led him away. And he, bearing his cross, went forth into a place called the Place of a Skull, which is called in the Hebrew Golgotha, where they crucified him, and two other with him, on either side one, and Jesus in the midst. And Pilate wrote a title and put it on the cross, and the writing was, "Jesus of Nazareth, the King of the Jews." This title then read many of the Jews, for the place where Jesus was crucified was nigh to the city, and it was written in Hebrew and Greek and Latin. Then said the chief priests of the Jews to Pilate, "Write not the King of the Jews, but that he said, I am King of the Jews." Pilate answered, "What I have written, I have written." Then the soldiers, when they had crucified Jesus, took his garments and made four parts, to every soldier a part, and also his coat. Now the coat was without seam, woven from the top throughout. They said therefore among themselves, "Let us not rend it, but cast lots for it, whose it shall be." That the scripture might be fulfilled, which saith, "They parted my raiment among them, and for my vesture they did cast lots." These things therefore the soldiers did. Now there stood by the cross of Jesus his mother, and his mother's sister, Mary the wife of Cleophas, and Mary Magdalene. When Jesus therefore saw his mother, and the disciples standing by whom he loved, he saith unto his mother, "Woman, behold thy son." Then saith he to the disciple, "Behold thy mother." And from that hour that disciple took her unto his own home. After this, Jesus, knowing that all things were now accomplished, that the scripture might be fulfilled, saith, "I thirst." Now there was set a vessel full of vinegar, and they filled a sponge with vinegar, and put it upon hyssop, and put it to his mouth. When Jesus therefore had received the vinegar, he said, "It is finished." And he bowed his head, and gave up the ghost. The Jews therefore, because it was the preparation, that the body should not remain upon the cross on the Sabbath day, for that Sabbath day was an high day, besought Pilate that their legs might be broken, and that they might be taken away. Then came the soldiers and brake the legs of the first and of the other which was crucified with him. But when they came to Jesus and saw that he was dead already, they brake not his legs. But one of the soldiers with a spear pierced his side, and forthwith came there out blood and water. And he that saw it bare record, and his record is true. And he knoweth that he saith true, that ye might believe. For these things were done, that the scripture should be fulfilled, a bone of him shall not be broken. And again another scripture saith, they shall look on him whom they pierced. And after this, Joseph of Arimathea, being a disciple of Jesus, but secretly for fear of the Jews, besought Pilate that he might take away the body of Jesus. And Pilate gave him leave. He came therefore and took the body of Jesus. And there came also Nicodemus, which at the first came to Jesus by night, and brought a mixture of myrrh and aloes, about 100 pound weight. Then took they the body of Jesus, and wound it in linen clothes with the spices, as the manner of the Jews is to bury. Now in the place where he was crucified, there was a garden, and in the garden a new sepulchre, wherein was never man yet laid. There laid they Jesus, therefore, because of the Jews' preparation day, for the sepulchre was nigh at hand. Chapter 20. The first day of the week cometh Mary Magdalene early, when it was yet dark, unto the sepulchre, and seeth the stone taken away from the sepulchre. Then she runneth and cometh to Simon Peter, and to the other disciple whom Jesus loved, and saith unto them, They have taken away the Lord out of the sepulchre, and we know not where they have laid him. Peter therefore went forth, and that other disciple, and came to the sepulchre. So they ran both together. And the other disciple did outrun Peter, and came first to the sepulchre. And he stooping down and looking in, saw the linen clothes lying, yet went he not in. Then cometh Simon Peter following him, and went into the sepulchre, and seeth the linen clothes lie, and the napkin that was about his head, not lying with the linen clothes, but wrapped together in a place by itself. Then went in also that other disciple, which came first to the sepulchre, and he saw and believed. For as yet they knew not the scripture, that he must rise again from the dead. Then the disciples went away again unto their own home. But Mary stood without at the sepulchre weeping. And as she wept, she stooped down and looked into the sepulchre, and seeth two angels in white sitting, the one at the head and the other at the feet where the body of Jesus had lain. And they say unto her, Woman, why weepest thou? She saith unto them, Because they have taken away my Lord, and I know not where they have laid him. And when she had thus said, she turned herself back, and saw Jesus standing, and knew not that it was Jesus. Jesus saith unto her, Woman, why weepest thou? Whom seekest thou? She, supposing him to be the gardener, saith unto him, Sir, if thou have borne him hence, tell me where thou hast laid him, and I will take him away. Jesus saith unto her, Mary. She turned herself, and saith unto him, Rabboni, which is to say, Master. Jesus saith unto her, Touch me not, for I am not yet ascended to my Father. But go to my brethren, and say unto them, I ascend unto my Father, and your Father, and to my God, and your God. Mary Magdalene came and told the disciples that she had seen the Lord, and that he had spoken these things unto her. Then the same day at evening, being the first day of the week, when the doors were shut where the disciples were assembled for fear of the Jews, came Jesus and stood in the midst, and saith unto them, Peace be unto you. And when he had so said, he showed unto them his hands and his side. Then were the disciples glad when they saw the Lord. Then said Jesus to them again, Peace be unto you. As my Father hath sent me, even so send I you. And when he had said this, he breathed on them, and saith unto them, Receive ye the Holy Ghost. Whosoever sins ye remit, they are remitted unto them, and whosoever sins ye retain, they are retained. But Thomas, one of the 12, called Didymus, was not with them when Jesus came. The other disciples therefore said unto him, We have seen the Lord. But he said unto them, Except I shall see in his hands the print of the nails, and put my finger into the print of the nails, and thrust my hand into his side, I will not believe. And after 8 days, again his disciples were within, and Thomas with them. Then came Jesus, the doors being shut, and stood in the midst, and said, Peace be unto you. Then saith he to Thomas, Reach hither thy finger, and behold my hands. And reach hither thy hand, and thrust it into my side. And be not faithless, but believing. And Thomas answered and said unto him, My Lord and my God. Jesus saith unto him, Thomas, because thou hast seen me, thou hast believed. Blessed are they that have not seen, and yet have believed. And many other signs truly did Jesus in the presence of his disciples, which are not written in this book. But these are written, that ye might believe that Jesus is the Christ, the Son of God, and that believing ye might have life through his name. Chapter 21. After these things Jesus showed himself again to the disciples at the Sea of Tiberias, and on this wise showed he himself. There were together Simon Peter, and Thomas called Didymus, and Nathanael of Cana in Galilee, and the sons of Zebedee, and two other of his disciples. Simon Peter saith unto them, I go a-fishing. They say unto him, We also go with thee. They went forth, and entered into a ship immediately. And that night they caught nothing. But when the morning was now come, Jesus stood on the shore, but the disciples knew not that it was Jesus. Then Jesus saith unto them, Children, have ye any meat? They answered him, No. And he said unto them, Cast the net on the right side of the ship, and ye shall find. They cast therefore, and now they were not able to draw it for the multitude of fishes. Therefore that disciple whom Jesus loved saith unto Peter, It is the Lord. Now when Simon Peter heard that it was the Lord, he girt his fisher's coat unto him, for he was naked, and did cast himself into the sea. And the other disciples came in a little ship, for they were not far from land, but as it were 200 cubits, dragging the net with fishes. As soon then as they were come to land, they saw a fire of coals there, and fish laid thereon, and bread. Jesus saith unto them, Bring of the fish which ye have now caught. Simon Peter went up and drew the net to land full of great fishes, 153. And for all there were so many, yet was not the net broken. Jesus saith unto them, Come and dine. And none of the disciples durst ask him, Who art thou, knowing that it was the Lord? Jesus then cometh, and taketh bread, and giveth them, and fish likewise. This is now the third time that Jesus showed himself to his disciples after that he was risen from the dead. So when they had dined, Jesus saith to Simon Peter, Simon, son of Jonas, lovest thou me more than these? He saith unto him, Yea, Lord, thou knowest that I love thee. He saith unto him, Feed my lambs. He saith to him again the second time, Simon, son of Jonas, lovest thou me? He saith unto him, Yea, Lord, thou knowest that I love thee. He saith unto him, Feed my sheep. He saith unto him the third time, Simon, son of Jonas, lovest thou me? Peter was grieved, because he said unto him the third time, Lovest thou me? And he said unto him, Lord, thou knowest all things, thou knowest that I love thee. Jesus saith unto him, Feed my sheep. Verily, verily, I say unto thee, When thou wast young, thou girdest thyself, and walkest whither thou wouldest. But when thou shalt be old, thou shalt stretch forth thy hands, and another shall gird thee, and carry thee whither thou wouldest not. This spake he, signifying by what death he should glorify God. And when he had spoken this, he saith unto him, Follow me. Then Peter, turning about, seeth the disciple whom Jesus loved following, which also leaned on his breast at supper, and said, Lord, which is he that betrayeth thee? Peter, seeing him, saith to Jesus, Lord, and what shall this man do? Jesus saith unto him, If I will that he tarry till I come, what is that to thee? Follow thou me. Then went this saying abroad among the brethren, that that disciple should not die. Yet Jesus said not unto him, He shall not die, but if I will that he tarry till I come, what is that to thee? This is the disciple which testifieth of these things, and wrote these things. And we know that his testimony is true. And there are also many other things which Jesus did, the which, if they should be written every one, I suppose that even the world itself could not contain the books that should be written. Amen. The end of the Gospel according to St. John.

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0: Danny and Dorothy Stobaugh of Jasonville chose to share this day of broadcasting with you to honor the Lord on their 21st wedding anniversary. 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Happy 21st wedding anniversary.

0: Good evening, everyone, and welcome to tonight's selected program from FBN. We trust that tonight's message will be an encouragement and a challenge to your heart. And we trust that you'll join us at the close of tonight's program for an address so that you may write for free literature or so that you may write for answers to questions you may have concerning tonight's message.
1: 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And now here is evangelist David Sommerdorf.
2: 1 Timothy and chapter 4. 1 Timothy chapter 4, and we're going to look at one verse of Scripture. The Apostle Paul wrote this book of Scripture, a young man whose name was Timothy, whom he had kind of adopted as a son in the faith, and he writes these words to Timothy in 1 Timothy chapter 4 and verse 12. Let no man despise thy youth, but be thou an example of the believers in word, in conversation, in charity, in spirit, in faith, in purity. Let's remain standing for a word of prayer tonight. Father, we thank you for those that have come to be with us in our service this evening. I pray, Lord, that tonight you would have your will and way to be done in each one of our lives. Lord, I pray if there's anybody here tonight who does not know for certain if they died tonight, they'd be going to heaven. May they not leave here tonight without having put their faith and trust in the finished work of the Lord Jesus for them. Father, I pray that believers might be revived and changed. Lord, may we recognize, even as we said a few moments ago, that we may be the only Bible some lost folks will ever read. So, Lord, I pray that we might have lives that are acceptable in your sight, and we might be proving to others the things that are acceptable in the sight of God, so that folks might not only hear the gospel from our lips, but they might see the gospel in our lives every single day. Bless, we pray, this time we have together tonight, for we ask it in Jesus' name and for his sake and for his honor and his glory. Amen. Thank you. You may be seated. So I mentioned a moment ago, the Apostle Paul wrote this book of 1 Timothy to Timothy, that young man in the faith who he was writing to encourage in the things of the Lord. A young man by this time. We're not sure exactly how old Timothy was when Paul met him, but we know that Timothy was raised by a godly mother and a godly grandfather. And Paul got to be friends with him and began to encourage him in the things of the Lord. And the Bible tells us that Paul writes to Timothy a couple of different letters in the Word of God. We find 1 Timothy and 2 Timothy. This is the first of the letters the Apostle Paul wrote to this young man to encourage his heart. Now, don't be deceived in the verse that we're looking at tonight, even by the word youth. It says, let no man despise thy youth. Because in the Scripture, a youth was anybody up to the age of 40 years old. I trust that tonight you'll understand the important things that are found here, because Paul, though he is enjoining Timothy as a young man to take a stand for the Lord Jesus Christ, the very principles that he lists here are good for every one of us in our lives. It ought to be that every adult is doing these things, never mind what the young people are doing as well. Every one of us has a responsibility to follow the commands that are given to Timothy in this passage of Scripture. Now I want you to notice, Paul begins with a negative statement. He says, let no man despise thy youth. What does the word despise mean? What comes to your mind when you think of the word despise? We think of the word hate when we read that word despise. Well, here, that is the idea, but it is because of finding fault with. Paul says literally, in other words, don't let anybody look at you and examining you and the way you live find cause to discount your testimony for Jesus Christ or to turn away from the Lord Jesus Christ or to say, well, if that's a Christian, I don't want to be one of those. That's what Paul says to begin with. Then he follows that with a positive statement. Now, you know, particularly if you're a young person here tonight, you might think that all God's Word is full of is negatives. Can't do this, can't do that, can't go here, can't go there. Because when you're a young person and you're pushing your limits, that's what you hear a lot of times. But I want you to realize that when you look into the Word of God, whenever you find a negative, you'll always find at least one positive that goes along with it. Sometimes even more than one. And here the positive follows directly on the heels of the negative. So Paul says, negatively, don't let anybody despise your youth. Don't let anybody look at you and examining your spiritual life say, well, that's a Christian. I don't want to be one of those. But then he says, instead of that, but be thou an example of the believers. Now, what in the world is an example? Well, what if we took the word example and we badly mispronounced it and said example and took the ek off, what would you be left with? Sample, right? Now, you know what a sample is, right? Okay? Now, let me ask you some questions about a sample, all right? Everybody can answer these, okay? So not any one person has to be dumb, and you don't have to defer to the next person. You can just all answer like a choir, okay? Are you ready? Is a sample the same size as what you'll get if you go to the store to buy it? No, okay? It is not. Let me ask the next question. Is it larger or is it smaller? Smaller, okay? Is what's inside the smaller container the same as the stuff you get if you go to the store and buy it? It's supposed to be, anyway. All right, now, why do companies spend all that time and effort and all that extra money to make itty-bitty tubes, bottles, or containers of that stuff? I mean, don't they realize that it is cheaper to sell things or buy things in bulk? That's why some of you adults go to Sam's Club or someplace else like that and buy your laundry detergent in a tub soap, but you got to have a forklift to get it out of the trunk when you get it home. Don't companies realize that? Why do they make those itty-bitty tubes, bottles, or containers? Why do they do that? A sample is made small like that so that hopefully you will try it And if you try it, hopefully then you will like it. And if you like it, then hopefully you will. This is not an economics course here tonight, but you get the idea. Yeah, that's exactly how it works. And folks, it indeed works that way. Hopefully, if you like it, you'll try it, you'll like it, you'll buy it. Well, that's the idea of a sample. So a sample, when you try it, you'll either like and want more, or you'll hate and not want any of it. Now think of that when you read what Paul writes here to every one of us. He says, let no man despise you in your life, but you be a sample. What's a sample then, if we get a definition of it? It's a little bit of the real thing for somebody to try, so that hopefully they'll like it, and then they'll buy it. What are we to be a sample of? Well, don't look at my face. It's not written there. You'll find it right there in the verse. Notice he says, be thou an example of what? The believers. What's another word for a believer? Christian. You know what the word Christian means? Look it up. It not only means Christ-like ones, but it means little Christ. So in other words, when Paul writes in this passage of Scripture, whether you're a teenager, boy or girl, or a man or woman here tonight, God's Word says when somebody looks at you and examines your life and the way you live and everything about you, they ought to see Christ in you. You ought to be a little Christ, so that when people look at you and they try out your life, they say, hey, if that's what a Christian is, they've got something I don't have. I want to be one of those things. How can I have it too? My question to you tonight is this. What kind of a sample are you? What kind of a sample are you? Are you the kind that when folks look at you, they say, hey, if that's what a Christian is, that's what I want to be. I want to have that too. Or when they look at you, do they say, oh, that's a Christian. Look, I don't have anything to do with somebody else that's like that. Let me stay away from that person as far as I can. Now, I want you to understand something tonight. There are a lot of people who run around giving Christianity a bad name because they claim to be Christians when they've never been born again. The first question I want to ask you tonight, before we even talk about what kind of sample are you, is, are you truly a Christian? You see, a person who is a Christian has to have had three things happen. And number one, they had to have repented of their sins. Acts 3 and verse 19 says, repent ye therefore, and be converted, that your sins may be blotted out. You see, it's our sin that causes us to need to be saved in the first place. The Bible says we became sinners because we were born in sin. We are sinners born in sin because of Adam and Eve's sin in the Garden of Eden. Romans 5 and verse 12 says, wherefore as by one man sin entered into the world, and death by sin, so death passed upon all men, for that all have sinned. And because Adam and Eve in the Garden of Eden sinned and disobeyed God, they brought both sin and death into the world. And so we were born sinners. Now, every one of us has proved that from the time we've been born, haven't we? Nobody ever had to teach us how to disobey our parents, did they? I'm sure you guys never ever took a video series on how to tell a good lie. No. Why? Because all that kind of stuff comes naturally from our own human nature, our own sinful nature that we were born with because of Adam and Eve's sin. And the Bible says in Galatians 3:22, the Scriptures have concluded, all under sin. The Bible also tells us that the wages of our sin is death, Romans 6:23. That if all of us have sinned and broken God's laws, we are deserving of death, not just physical death, but the second death, separation from God for eternity in the lake of fire. And according to Revelation chapter 20, verses 11 to 15, that is exactly what every sinner will one day face. Teenager, boy or girl, man or woman, if you die without Christ as your Savior, still in your sin, you'll be separated from God for eternity in a literal lake of fire, not just for a few years, but forever. Now, there are some people that hear a preacher preach about hellfire, damnation, and torment like that, and they get scared to death and say, oh, man, I don't want to fry in hell for eternity, but I want to keep living my life the way I feel like it. So they walk down and out in the church, or they pray with a preacher in their house, or something else, and say, dear Jesus, please save me. And then they say, man, now that I prayed those magic words, I can go back out, keep drinking, smoking, living up my life the way I want to do, just behaving like I feel like. And if I die, I know I'll go to heaven because I prayed that prayer. The preacher said, pray. I don't believe they're going to go to heaven. Why? That's not repentance, folks. In fact, the Bible says in 2 Peter 3 and verse 9, God is not willing that any should perish, but that all should come to repentance. What's it mean to repent? It means to turn away from our sin. It means to turn away from our self-righteousness. It means to turn away from any other salvation we're trusting in to the Savior Jesus Christ alone. A man in one of our meetings raised his hand in invitation that he wasn't saved, but he didn't come when the invitation was given for folks to come. After the service was over, he came by the door and shook my hand, and he said, Brother Webb, he said, I asked you to pray for me today, but he said, I did not come forward because, he said, I'm enjoying my sin right now. He said, I want to stay in my sin right now. And he said, as long as I want to stay in my sin, I can't be saved, can I? I said, no, sir, you can't. God is not a fool, folks. God is not in the fire escape or fire insurance business if that's all you're after. Now, I'm not saying that if you don't want to die and go to hell, and that's one of the reasons you came to Christ, you're not saved. But I am saying if that's the only reason you supposedly came to Christ, I don't believe you've been saved because there's no repentance. So I'm asking every one of you to start with tonight. When you supposedly called on the Lord Jesus Christ and asked Him to save you and prayed and asked Him to give you His gift of eternal life, was there truthfully and honestly repentance in your heart? Was there a willingness to turn away from your sin? If not, you've not been saved. Number two, the Bible says you need to believe on the Lord Jesus Christ. In Acts 16, verse 31, when the Philippian jailer had asked Paul and Silas, "Sirs, what must they do to be saved?" They answered that, "Believe on the Lord Jesus Christ and thou shalt be saved." And I challenge you tonight, do you personally believe that the Lord Jesus Christ is God's Son, that He died for your sins on the cross, that He rose again from the grave, and that only He can save you? If you don't personally believe that, you can't be saved. You can't get to heaven on your parents' faith or your family members' faith or your pastor's faith or your church members' faith. You can only get to heaven on your personal faith. No faith in Christ, no salvation. Number three, if you believe that, then number three, you need to receive Christ as Savior. I could illustrate it this way tonight. I believe this is a pew. Aren't you impressed? I thought you would be by my vast knowledge of furniture. Okay? This is a pew. It's got a back like a pew. It's got a seat like a pew. It's got arms like a pew. It's got legs like a pew. I'll even go one step further in my wonderful knowledge. I believe in my faith that that pew right there will hold me up. Mark's impressed, see? Now, let me ask you a question, folks. Is that pew doing me any good? What do you mean, no? I believe in that pew. It's got a back like a pew. It's got a seat like a pew. It's got arms like a pew. It's got legs like a pew. I even believe that pew will hold me up. What do you mean it's not doing me any good? When will it do me some good? When I sit on it. Or in this case, because I'm facing you, I'm not going to sit on it. I'm going to kneel on it. But in any case, now I am receiving from the pew the benefit the pew has for me. It is none of me holding me up. It is all of the pew, and I have chosen to receive the benefit of that pew. Now listen to me, folks. I talk to people every year that say, "Oh yeah, I know I'm a sinner." Are you sorry for your sin? Well, yes. Believe Jesus died for you on the cross? Well, yes. Believe He rose again from the grave? Yes. Believe He can save you if you ask Him to? Well, yes. Wouldn't you like to do that tonight? Not tonight. Folks, what good does it do to believe it all in your head if you've never received the gift in your heart? Somebody buys you a wonderful birthday gift and they wrap it in pretty paper, put a bow on it and lift it out of the car and they hand it out like this and say, "This is yours. It belongs to you. It's yours for the taking." You can stand and smile and say, "Why, thank you. That's a very wonderful gift and it's very special. You shouldn't have done it. And it's so wonderful." But if you never take it, it doesn't do you any good. That's why the Bible says in John 1:12, "But as many as received Him, to them gave He power," that means the right or authority, "to become the sons of God, even to them that believe in His name." So what are you saying, preacher? I'm saying, folks, listen, no matter what you claim to be, if you have never repented and turned from your sin, if you have never believed on the Lord Jesus Christ and have never received His gift of eternal life, you've never been saved. You can call yourself a Christian, but you know, I can call myself a dog and crawl around on the floor and bark like a dog and eat out of a bowl dog dish like a dog, and I could put on a dog suit if I wanted to, but that still doesn't make me a dog. You can claim to be a Christian, you can go to church, you can sing hymns, you can quote the scripture verses, you can dress like a Christian, act like a Christian, talk like a Christian, but it doesn't make you one, because only faith in Christ can give you that gift of eternal life. Now, once you know the Lord Jesus Christ as personal Savior, then the Bible says God gives to us a responsibility to be a sample for Christ. And again, the question I'm asking you tonight is, what kind of sample are you? And when God gives us instructions in the Word of God, thank the Lord He doesn't leave it up to us to figure out how to do it. He gives us those instructions in the Word of God. And here He happens to give us, in the same verse, the way we are to be a sample for Him. Notice what the verse goes on to say. And you ought to be able to stick with me tonight and mention the next one when I ask for it, all right? "Now, man, no man despise thy youth, but be thou an example to believers in..." What's the first thing we're supposed to be a sample of a believer? In word. What's that? Something I learned in vocabulary class at school, right? Well, something I spelled in a spelling bee once, right? No, word has to do with whatever comes out of our lips. Whatever comes out of our mouth ought to be a testimony for the Lord Jesus Christ. Whatever comes out of your mouth either turns people to or away from Christ. David said this. Let me see if you can think about this, because I want to ask you a question about it. In Psalm 19 and verse 14, David said, "Let the words of my mouth and the meditation of my heart be acceptable in thy sight, O Lord, my strength and my redeemer." Now, why in the world do you suppose David put the words of his mouth and the meditation of his heart together in that verse? That's right. If you want to bring it from another scripture verse, the Bible says, "Out of the abundance of the heart, the mouth speaketh." So David said, "Lord, let the words of my mouth and the meditation of my heart be acceptable in thy sight." Whatever's in your heart, what's eventually going to come out of your lips. And what comes out of our lips ought to be a testimony for the Lord Jesus Christ. The sad thing is that in the lives of many believers, the things that come out of their lips are turning people away from Jesus Christ. When we curse, When we swear, when we take the name of the Lord God in vain, we turn people away from the Lord Jesus Christ. You know what happens if you're at work and you slam something on your thumb and you let out with a four-letter swear word? Everybody else around goes, "Oh, did you hear what they said? Yo, so-and-so, the Christian!" And immediately, we give people an excuse to turn away our testimony for the Lord Jesus Christ. What kind of things come out of your mouth? Are you always running other people down? Are you discouraging other people with your words? Are you always telling dirty stories or nasty jokes or calling people names or being sarcastic and saying nasty things about folks and trying to run somebody else down or whatever else? Listen, we ought to be like those words of that old Western song, you know, "Give me a home where the buffalo roam and the deer and the antelope play, where never is heard a discouraging word. For what can an antelope say?" Anyway, what comes out of our lips ought to be encouraging words. When it comes to other believers even, we ought to be praying for one another, uplifting one another, edifying one another, not calling each other names, not fussing at one another, not screaming at one another, not gossiping about one another. The Word of God says what comes out of our mouths ought to be a testimony for Christ. And what about the kind of music that comes out of our lips? It ought to be a natural thing for us to realize Christians ought to have nothing to do with rock and roll music. I mean, folks, face it. Rock music talks about one of four subjects in almost any rock song: either drugs, sex, rebellion against authority, or false religion. Almost every rock song talks about one or more of those four things. I mean, for years they've promoted rebellion against authority. There was a song a number of years ago put out on one album where it was talking about teenagers and their parents out in the street fist fighting it out to see who's going to be boss. That's a good biblical principle, isn't it? No, listen, folks, the Bible says, "Honor thy father and thy mother." And yet, if you listen to the rock music of the world, you're going to be ingrained and indoctrinated in the world's philosophy of rebellion against authority. A lot of people rebel against their government, or rebel against their pastor, or rebel against somebody else's authority over them. And you know something? We always nod our heads when we're talking about teenagers rebelling against the parental authority over them. But do the teenagers in your house see you rebelling against your pastoral authority or rebelling against the governmental authority? They'll just see what's good for you is good for them too, see? Rock music talk about sex outside of marriage. I mean, it's always promoted that kind of stuff. Even if you took the words out of rock music, the beat of the music itself still appeals specifically to that. That's been known for years. That's why you can go to even a Christian rock concert and you can see young people standing on the outside squirming around in sexual postures just like they do at a regular rock concert, because the music appeals to the old flesh and the sensual desires. It presents the drugs and using drugs, and it presents all of the other things, false religion, and promotes those and runs down Christianity and makes fun of the things of God. As a Christian, we shouldn't have anything to do with listening to any of it. We say, "Well, I don't listen, or I don't sing that rock music. I listen to it. I sing country western music." Well, somebody said the only difference between rock and country western is you can understand the words to country western. But face it, folks, the things that the music talks about, the same kind of garbage, the same kind of drinking and partying and carousing and unfaithfulness, your husband and your wife or what else, and cheating on this person and that person and my wife anyway, but my friend Jim, I don't miss her, but I do miss him, you know, that kind of thing. As a Christian, we'll not listen to it. And besides the fact that when country western music or when rock music became popular, country western music began to lose record sales. So they went back to Nashville, regrouped, put the rock beat in their country western music, and the record sales tripled when they did. That's why you find artists crossing over from one side of the rock charts to the country western charts all the time. Why? Because the music's very similar. Same beat. Same beat. And we'll say, "Well, I do that. I like that contemporary Christian music." Folks, listen, contemporary Christian music is nothing more than the same rock music with the same sensual appeal with God's Word put in it. And it doesn't make God's Word go any farther. It empties the Word of God of what it says. A number of years ago, a fellow by the name of Steve Green had a song on one of his albums that said, it was called "Build Your House," and it said this: "Build your house above the ocean. Build your house on higher ground. Build above the world's commotion and its mesmerizing sound." Yet the very music he was presenting that message with, a good message, was the very rock music and beat of the world. The mesmerizing sound of the world that the words of the song were supposedly telling you not to listen to. Listen, folks, that would be as foolish of me standing up here today and drinking one can of liquor after another and telling you Jesus takes away the desires of the flesh. You wouldn't believe me either. Why? Because what I'm doing says something different than what I'm saying. And that's the same way the music of contemporary Christian is. The music says something just the opposite of what the words, if the words say anything, are supposedly trying to say. And I'll just say, "Well, I don't listen to even that contemporary Christian music stuff. I like that modern country gospel music." Well, folks, I got to tell you, I don't care what part of the country I I get into. It doesn't make any difference. What's known as modern country gospel music today is nothing more than country western music with Christian words put in it. It's just another way for folks to feed the flesh on the old sinful music of the world and sad their conscience about it because the words are scripture. And by the way, I found an awful lot of words in music like that, and even in the modern country gospel music, if you check it out, isn't even scriptural. The words aren't even scriptural. We need to beware of what comes out of our lips because folks are listening, folks are paying attention, and what comes out of our lips ought to be a testimony for the Lord Jesus Christ, not the things of the world. We ought not be known for being a person who lies all the time. Amen? There's some Christians that just lie so much, nobody believes a word they have to say. What kind of a testimony could they possibly be for Christ? Folks, the Bible says, don't be having somebody despising your youth because of the sample you are in word. Instead, speak the things that come from sound doctrine and speak encouraging words to one another and sing godly Christian music that honors and glorifies the Lord and lifts up the heart. Be an example of believers in your word. Then it says, secondly, be an example of believers in what? Conversation. What's that? Two people talking, right? No, in the scripture, the word conversation means your manner of living. It involves a lot of things. The places you go, the entertainment you have, the kind of clothing you wear. All of that has to do with your conversation. And Paul writes in Philippians 1 and verse 27, only let your conversation be as becometh the gospel of Christ. So that means even the way we dress, the things we do, the entertainment, those things ought to evidence what Christ has done in our lives. The Bible says in 2 Corinthians 5:17, therefore if any man be in Christ, he is the same old critter. Amen? No, but you might think that's what it said if you look at the lives of an awful lot of Christians today. No, it says he is a new creature. Old things are what? Reworked, repainted, reused? No, passed away. Behold, how many things become new? All things are become new. Is that what you see in the lives of many believers today? Is that what's true of your life? We see so many Christian young people, and even some Christian adults, trying to do everything they can to pattern themselves after the world. They've got to have the latest dress styles of the world. They've got to be involved in the latest music of the world. They've got to have the latest entertainments of the world. And what the world would read from the life of many a quote-unquote believer today is that they can't be happy unless they've got all the stuff of the world. I mean, look at all the Christians that run out, Christian guys that have to get their ear pierced, you know. And if you're a Christian guy, you wouldn't be stay as far away from earrings as you possibly can. Some of them wear their sister's necklace around their neck. Listen, folks, I don't believe that that's right for a fellow to do either. Look like a man, not a woman. Women love it. Folks, wait a minute. God's Word says we're to be a testimony for the Lord Jesus Christ. And that testimony says that Jesus Christ didn't save us so we could stay in our sin. He died to save us from our sin. And when we got saved, He changes our lives. See, Christian guys spike their hair or whatever when that's in style, or grease it down when that's in style, or something else to look just like the rest of the world. Christian girls run around with 39 earrings in their hair, so if they lose 30 of them, they got 9 spare. Christians going around tattooing, getting tattoos on themselves that look like a funny paper or something like that, or the back of a cereal box somewhere. Folks, well, if God had once you tattooed, He'd have stamped you from birth. I mean, folks, the fact of the matter is, God, what are we doing when we do those very things? We are having the world put its stamp upon our lives as believers, and we are identifying ourselves with the world. The whole psychology and philosophy of modern contemporary Christianity is we make ourselves more like the world, we can win more people of the world to the Lord. Folks, I don't find anywhere in my Bible where it says we need to water down the gospel and make it more acceptable so the world will get saved. My Bible says we need to preach the gospel in its purity and its holiness and live a holy life so the world will get saved and be made acceptable to God. I mean, you see Christian girls. Well, I don't know how Christian parents can let their daughters walk out of the house in those tight jeans. Look like they had to lay down on the bed to get them fastened and had to maybe painted them on in the morning or whatever. A couple of girls came to youth activity at our church one time and said, oh, well, we were on our way up the street and a carload of guys went by and they rolled down the window and said some dirty things to us. And I said, girls, I'm not saying what they did was right, but you ever stop and think about maybe the way you dress made them think those kind of things? I mean, the last place you ought to have to worry about you being pure as a fellow and keeping your eyes pure ought to be in church. But I'm amazed at how many Christian women will come to church in outfits that have a slit halfway up the side and a neckline that comes down nearly to the slit or a short skirt and they're running around that way. Or if they do have a skirt that's long enough, the fashion someone wears today, so tight you can read every line in their body. All right, simple question is, when a woman dresses like that, what are you advertising? If you're walking around looking like a shrink-wrapped piece of meat, what are you advertising? What are you accentuating? What are you getting everybody to look at? The body. You're trying to stir up the sexual desires in somebody else. Now, wait a minute. My Bible says a believer ought not live life like that. They're not dressed in a way like that. God's Word says we ought to be a testimony. Fellas, we ought not be trying to look like a hand stamp of the things of the world. We ought to be different from the world, separate from this world. We ought to have a sharp looking haircut, not look like a woman with her hair hanging down over ourselves. And we ought to, I mean, the Bible says that, and even nature itself teaches that if a man have long hair, it's a shame unto him. God's Word says we ought to be separate from that. We ought to be different from that. We ought to be ashamed to be separate from this whole rotten world. We ought to be a testimony for the Lord Jesus Christ. And the way we dress. The kind of music we listen to and the kind of entertainments that we have. I mean, if your friend comes over to your house and sits down and watches in the living room the same thing you're watching, do they see the same kind of garbage in your house that they see at theirs? Do they see the same murder, the same nakedness, the same cursing and swearing? Do you hear the same kind of language coming out of your television set that comes out of their television set? I'm amazed. I used to be amazed at some of the videotapes I'd see in people's houses when we used to go to people's homes to eat sometimes. There were R-rated videos there. There were videos about prostitution. There were videos there about all kinds of other things. My wife was amazed at how many kids in her class years ago knew everything there was to know about the movie Titanic. What a great movie! Let our parents have that one! Wait a minute, since when would God consider a movie with nudity or God's name in vain a good movie? And by the way, how many swear words have to be in a movie before it isn't a good movie as far as God is concerned? When the world hears the same kind of stuff coming out of our houses and out of our cars and sees the same stuff through our window on our television set, they're watching it theirs and it's the same filth that they have, there's no reason for them to want to or expect to turn to our Christ. Why? Because to them it looks like we can't be happy without all the stuff they've got. The crowd of the world comes along and they try to put the pressure on like that. You ought not let them pressurize you. You ought not want to be stamped in the world's mold. You ought not, that's what the Bible says when it says in Romans 12 and verse 2, and be not conformed to this world. That is exactly the philosophy of modern contemporary Christianity. Let's be conformed. Let's conform our worship service to the world. Let's conform our dress styles to the world. Let's conform our music to the world. Let's conform everything else to the world. It says don't be conformed to the world. Be transformed by the renewing of your mind, that you may prove what is that good and acceptable and perfect will of God. You say, well, preacher, how do I know whether I'm being conformed or transformed? I'll give you a very simple little test. You can figure out which it is. You are conformed by outward pressure. You are transformed by inward power. Let me ask you folks, even you adults, what is having the most influence on your life, changing your life today? Is it the world around you, the culture around you, the crowd you hang around with, the friends at school, the folks where you work, or whatever else? Or is it the power of the Holy Spirit of God through the Word of God and your time with God changing your life to be more and more like the Lord Jesus Christ and less like the world? I don't know, I think I may have said this yesterday morning, but some people get upset and say, well, preacher, the outside doesn't make much difference. The Bible tells us it's the heart that counts. Well, is that the first thing everybody sees when they see you? Oh, what a wonderful inside you have. No, they see the outside first. And when the Bible makes that statement that man looketh on the outward appearance, but God looketh on the heart, it's not saying that what's on the outside isn't important. It's saying that if God has changed your inside, God ought to change the outside too. The outside ought to be a reflection of what's on the inside. And while man looks on the outward appearance, God sees what's even down in the heart. So that even speaks to the hearts of some who are in fundamental independent Baptist churches being hypocrites, that they think they're so holy and so great because they don't dress like the world and they don't wear short skirts and they don't listen to rock music, but they're full of pride and arrogance. And God hates that inside just as much as He hates the other. Some people have a tendency to say, well, we don't, our family dress like that. We don't wear it because we're better than everybody else. Listen, God hates that too. God's Word says, in our conversation, in our manner of living, in our entertainments, the things we go to, the kind of things we watch, the kind of places we go, that ought to be a testimony for the Lord Jesus Christ. Well, they'll be saying, they're going to church again? Man, why are you guys going to church all the time? Aren't you sick and tired of church? I'd have been tired of church. Well, if I went to your church, I might be tired, but I'm not tired of my church. We ought to be with God's people and fellowship around things of God and the Word of God. We ought to be a testimony of believers in our conversation, the way we live. Number three, be an example of in word and conversation. What's the third thing? Charity. What's that besides a girl's name? Charity. Yeah, it's a word, love. Be an example of in your love. How many of us really love God? And we all raised our hand last night. And my next question was, if you really love God, how much time do you spend with Him? Because if you love somebody, you want to be with them as much as you can. If you love somebody, not only do you want to spend time with them, but you want to talk about them as much as you can. If you're in love with somebody, everybody else is probably sick and tired of hearing about who it is you love. But is that true of Jesus Christ? Because those we work with, those we go to school with, those who we live next door to, ought to have heard repeatedly from us regarding Jesus Christ, if he's the one we love. Do we show our love for Christ? The Bible says, thou shalt love the Lord thy God with all thy heart, with all thy soul, with all thy might. Deuteronomy 6:5. What about our love for other Christians? Do you love other Christians? Well, again, we ought to say, well, amen, I hope you do. The Bible says we ought to love one another. In fact, the Bible says in 1 John 3:14, we know that we have passed from death into life because we love the brethren. One of the testimonies that we belong to the Lord is that while the rest of the world is clawing each other, dog-eat-dog, to get over top of each other to get the next thing for themselves, God's people aren't doing that. We're encouraging one another, and we're praying for one another, and we're lifting one another up, and we're helping those that are in need, and we're doing what we ought to be doing for one another as a child of God. And the world takes a look at that and says, man, that's different. And it ought to be. A love for the brethren. What happens when a brother or sister in Christ gets involved in sin and gets out of God's house? You can probably, some of you think of somebody that used to be a faithful member of the church, but they're not walking with the Lord right now. What do we do about that? Well, the Bible says, if a brother be overtaken in a fault, you with your spiritual criticize one in a spirit of meanness. Amen? No, some people practice that. What does it say? If a brother be overtaken in a fault, you with your spiritual gossip about one in a spirit of concern. Where's so-and-so? Oh, haven't you heard? They're involved with us now. Oh, isn't that terrible? You know, it's a lot easier to stand in church and talk about somebody than it is to get a broken heart and go talk to them. The Bible says that one of the things that evidences that we belong to the Lord is because when a brother and sister in Christ gets off into sin, we're going to go to them with a broken heart and encourage them to get right with God. Is that what the world sees about you? Or do they see us living our own little island lives to ourselves, not caring about our brothers and sisters in Christ? Do they see us arguing and fussing and fuming? You know, there's some people that have told me, I don't want to go to church. Those people, all they do is fight with each other. Some church business meeting can be referred to as Saturday night at the fights. I mean, you always expect so-and-so to give one idea, and so-and-so's going to get up and give an opposing idea, and then they're going to go at each other's throats. I mean, there have been some church, I mean, I'm not talking about just worldly, I mean, I'm even talking about some fundamental church meetings where I've heard of fist fights breaking out. And that'll never be among God's people. You don't fist fight, they just go home smoldering, brother. And choose my plan of business meeting. Wait a minute, folks. We're not in competition with each other. We ought to be cooperating with one another and encouraging one another and being a blessing to one another, and that's an evidence that a person belongs to the Lord. If you're all the time fussing, fuming, fighting with one another, that makes people scratch their head and say, wait a minute, that's a church? Are you kidding? Those are believers? Because the Bible says we ought to be an example of believers in our love for God, our love for other Christians, even our love for the lost. If I asked you, how many of you are concerned for the lost? We'd all raise our hand. Oh, amen, preacher. I want to see lost people get saved. But my next question again is, what are you personally doing to bring somebody to Christ? If I asked tonight how many of you had an unsaved friend, loved one, or neighbor, probably most of us would raise our hands. My next question would be, what are you personally doing to bring that friend, loved one, or neighbor to Christ? See, talk is cheap, folks. And the world knows that. They disrespect any believer that talks all about souls and everything else but never shows any concern for anybody lost around them. The Bible says, be an example of believers in your charity. And then it says, be an example of believers in your what? Spirit. What's that? A ghost, right? No, not the kind of spirit. Spirit has to do with your enthusiasm and your excitement about being a child of God. You know, I get so tired these days of seeing some Christians walk around like a mule eating briars.
3: Don't pick on me, everybody. I'm a poor Christian. I can't smoke and I can't drink and I can't rock and roll. I can't even Christian rock and roll. I gotta dress different from everybody else. I can't wear the latest fashions. I can't... Don't laugh at me, everybody.
2: You wonder if they don't have scabs on their chin and their knuckles from dragging them on the ground everywhere they go, or whether the seat of their pants doesn't drag out their tracks in the dust behind them. I mean, no wonder nobody in the world wants to get saved when all they see is Christians moping around.
3: I wish I could do that, but I can't. I'm not loud. I'm a Christian.
2: Man, listen, some people get the idea only sissies live for Christ. That's not true. Nothing can be further from the truth. No. And listen, anybody can flow with it. I've learned a lot. I love the ocean. My family and I often go down to Florida and go to Santa Rosa Island near Pensacola, Florida, and go there for our vacation. You can walk 100 yards one way or the other off the end of the boat, and there's nobody else there. That is state park's 8 miles long. We enjoy it down there. But in all the years I've been in the ocean, I've run into a few jellyfish. Now, I've been trying to figure out what the purpose of a jellyfish is. I know there's a reason for everything, but I just haven't figured out the jellyfish yet, unless it's to be so disgusting that everything else by comparison looks wonderful. But in any case, you know, have you ever seen a jellyfish? Have you ever seen a jellyfish? How many have ever been hit by a jellyfish? Okay. People say stung. It's not really stung. You were pricked because they've got little needles in those little sections of their tendon. And when they come along, they hit you with that little stuff and that irritates you. Anyway, that's why you're hurt. But you know, if you've ever been hit by jellyfish, I will guarantee you one thing. It is not because they raised the periscope and looked around and said, aha, human at 90 degrees, change course, all full speed ahead, all engines felt full speed, and they snuck up there behind you and grabbed you. Ah, gotcha. No, my girls have even learned, jellyfish hit you if you happen to be in the way of where they're drifting. They do not swim anywhere. They just float with the current. Blub, blub. I mean, my girls have learned a long time ago, when you go down to the ocean, if somebody has even said there's a jellyfish anywhere around, all you have to do is when you walk down to the edge of the water, look for anything floating in the water. It doesn't have to be jellyfish, anything floating in the water, see which way it's floating. Is it going left? Is it going right? Keep your eye, whatever direction it was floating from, because that's the direction the jellyfish is going to come from. It is not going to sneak up on you from downstream. Okay? Just floats along. Blub, blub, blub. Any old jellyfish can float with the current. Amen. On the other hand, I remember a Christian camp I used to go to in Pennsylvania, and they had no swimming facilities for a long time, and finally somebody donated a 10-round above-ground swimming pool. You know, the corrugated kind held together with metal pipes? It was about 4 feet off the ground, maybe 15 feet across, and they built a wooden deck next to it to make it look bigger. But they wouldn't let us do anything in that pool. You couldn't jump off the deck into the pool. They're afraid you'd make a tidal wave, knock the pool over. You couldn't play keep away with a ball in the pool because they're afraid you'd go through the side of the pool trying to catch a ball. So for fun, we used to make whirlpools. Anybody here ever make a whirlpool in a swimming pool before? Well, we have a few veterans of it here. Okay, yeah, if you make it, it doesn't work in square pools. You have to use a round one. But you get everybody facing the same direction on the outside edge of the pool, and they start walking around the outside edge of the pool, and you get going faster and faster and faster and faster and faster and faster and faster and faster, and then the water on the sides comes way up high, and the water in the middle goes way down low, and it's like being in a giant toilet bowl. Everybody comes out looking a little flushed, right? And after all that happens, well, all the short-legged people aren't even touching bottom. They're just and all the long-legged people only get 1 foot down every 5 feet. Clunk. Clunk, clunk. And then what? Well, everybody picks up their feet and they ride around for 20 minutes. Whee! I hope nobody hits the handle on the outside. Now, let me ask you a question. If you ever made a whirlpool in a swimming pool like that, was it hard to go around with everybody else? So, are you kidding? If you had short legs, you didn't have a choice, right? But now, if you've ever made a whirlpool in a swimming pool and you've ever gone around like that, how many of you that have ever done that before have ever turned around and tried to go the opposite direction? Yeah. Was that easy? Man, are you kidding? After you fell on your face and got carried around the pool 5 laps every time you fell on your face, you might have been able to start to hold your own against the water current. And then there were all those people. We had to be a moose to stand against that current. Would you remember that, young man? Would you remember that, sir? Would you remember that, ma'am? Any spineless wonder of a jellyfish can float with the current, but it takes someone with a lot of guts and backbone and a whole lot of the grace of God to go the opposite direction. No sissy lives for Jesus. No sissy that stands separated from the world and stands sold out to Jesus Christ. No sissy that does that. The world wants to tell you that, but that's because it takes the heat off of them, and it's not true, folks. Fact of the matter is, somebody comes along and says, oh, you poor Christian, you can't do this, you can't do that, you can't go here, you can't go there, you can't say, excuse me, I could go here, I could go there, I could do this, I could do that. Fact is, I don't need it, and I'll tell you something else, I don't want it either. Why? Because if you're saved and surrendered and sold out to the Lord Jesus Christ, you don't need a thing this world's got to offer to be happy. You know, in my lifetime, I've had some people accuse me of being pretty strict, but I've never once had anybody accuse me of not having any fun. I have a great time serving the Lord Jesus Christ. And we ought to show that to the world around us. Instead of walking around looking like a bunch of monks chanting in a monastery someplace, we ought to be singing the praise of the Lord with a smile on our lips and the joy in our step and the spring in our step. We ought to let folks around us know the greatest thing in this world is to know and love and serve the Lord Jesus Christ. And we don't need a thing this world's got to offer to be happy like that. One little girl came to me in a church I was preaching in. She came up at the end of the service and said, Mr. Webb, why are you always so happy? I said, oh, I'm sorry, honey. Is it against the law in your town to be happy? I mean, just figured if you were saved and surrendered and sold out to Jesus Christ, you ought to be happy. You ought to be happy. Are you an example of believers in your spirit, or is what the world sees about you? Oh, what an awful life I lead. What a terrible thing it is. What an awful cross to bear to be a Christian. No wonder they don't want to be a Christian if that's the thing they see. Many example believers in spirit. This is many example believers in faith. What's that? That's charity's sister, right? No, okay. Faith has to do with trusting God. Now, how many of us really trust God, giving Christ first place in our lives when it comes to our faith? My question to you tonight is, are you exemplifying to a lost world around you your faith in the Lord Jesus Christ? If what the world sees of you is, oh, woe is me, I have this problem, and that problem, and I'm worried about this, and I'm concerned about that, and I just don't know what I'm going to do. It's no wonder the world does not want Christ. If your answer to everything is money, money, if I had the money, I could have... If that's your security, how do you differ from the people of the world? Once in a while I've told folks, you know, sometimes, every once in a while I feel sorry for folks that work a regular job and get a regular salary paycheck. You know why? Not because if we're not careful, we start to depend on the money. We start to depend on the work, or we start to depend on our health or something else that way. And folks, let me tell you something. You don't need to worry about those types of things if you are trusting the Lord. He is the greatest security you and I will ever need. He's the only security you and I will ever need. He has promised already to provide all of our needs. And if the world sees us moaning and groaning about the problems that come along in our lives and all the difficulties we have, then folks, why in the world are they going to want our Christ? I don't want their God. Their God can't meet their needs. Why should I trust Him?
3: And so, well, God hadn't answered that need.
2: Well, have you asked Him? The Bible says sometimes you have not because ye ask not. And then it says when you ask, ask in faith, believing, and you'll receive.
3: Some people say, well, I'll ask God. I won't think He's going to give it to me, or I'm just not going to ask God. I'm going to worry about it myself.
2: Folks, that's why nobody that's lost around you wants to know anything about your Christ, because you're not being much of an example at all for the believers in your faith. They want to trust the Lord, and while everybody else is losing their heads and you're keeping yours, they'll want to know why. And you can introduce them to the Lord Jesus. The Bible says very plainly in Psalm 37, verse 5, commit thy way unto the Lord, trust also in Him, and He shall bring it to pass. And Proverbs 3, 5, and 6 says, trust in the Lord with all thine heart, and lean unto thine own understanding, and all thy ways acknowledge Him, and He shall direct that path. I'm glad God doesn't show us our lives at a long glance. He only shows us one step at a time. I think it'd scare us to death if we saw what we're going to have to go through. But thank the Lord that He goes with us every step of the way. And as long as He's at our side, we don't need anybody or anything else. The Bible even says, well, my father and mother forsake me, the Lord will take me up. And we can trust in Him. And it's that kind of testimony. Listen, I've known nurses in hospitals and other folks that have been led to the Lord Jesus Christ because of a Christian that was in there with cancer or something else and facing death, and they weren't worried about it. They weren't afraid about it. They were just joyful and telling others about the Lord Jesus, and even up until the time of their death. And they were able to share Christ. And it was that faith in the Lord Jesus that impressed those people and drew them to the Lord Jesus Christ. Let me ask you, does your faith impress anybody? Be an example of believers in your faith. And then finally, it says, be an example of believers in word, conversation, charity, spirit, faith, and what? Purity. God expects us to be pure. How serious is God about that? The Bible says in 1 Corinthians 6:19 and 20, what know ye not that your body is the temple of the Holy Ghost, which is in you, which you have of God, and you're not your own, for you're bought with a price. Therefore glorify God in your body and in your spirit, which are God. 2 Corinthians tells us, know ye not that you are the temple of God, and that the Spirit of God dwelleth in you? Whoso defileth the temple of God, him will God destroy. For the temple of God is holy, which temple ye are. Think about it. That wicked king Belshazzar had his wild feast, and while he drank, God didn't say a thing. And while he got involved in other wickedness, God didn't say a thing. But when he sent and said, bring the vessels that were dedicated to the service of the Lord from the temple in Jerusalem, and let's fill them with wine and praise the gods of wood and of stone, then God said, that's enough. When he took the vessels that were dedicated for the service of the Lord and used them to praise the gods of this world, God brought judgment. Listen, folks, when you and I take our bodies, which are the temple of the Holy Spirit of God, and we use them to worship the sinful things of this world, when we get in pornography, when we get in, use our eyes to look at that which is filthy and dirty, when we stick cigarettes in our mouths and suck that smoke into our body that's going to harm and hurt us and is going to destroy the body, when we take drugs that are not only going to destroy our minds, going to be destroyed, the physical condition, it can even stay in your bloodstream so long and in the members of your body that even if you're a teenager fooling around with it, when you get married later on, years later, and have a child, you can have a deformed child because of that drug usage at an earlier time. If a person drinks liquor, beer, wine, alcohol of any kind, listen, it kills your brain cells. Why in the world do you think you can go downtown in so many cities of the U.S. and find people sitting on the street corners with not much of a mind there because they got involved with a little social drink sometime in their life and they added to it and they added to it and they blew their mind away? How many young people today can never stand in the pulpit and proclaim the Word of God or be what God wants them to be because as a teenager they threw away their purity in sexual sin? Bible says, 1 Timothy 5:22, last three words of the verse separated from the rest of the verse says, keep thyself pure. Keep thyself pure. Are you keeping yourself pure? You see, you have to keep the ear gate guarded. Don't let the music of the world in. It'll ruin your life. Even if you quit listening to it after a few years, I'm going to do what God wants me to do. Every time you walk through the mall and they play the oldie station that's playing the music you used to listen to, all that music is going to come flooding right back in your head all over again. You're going to have to wrestle with the whole thing all over again. Look at pornography, dirty pictures, those kind of things. You better guard your eye gate. Prints up a verse sheet that says, I will set no wicked thing before mine eyes, Psalm 103, verse 1. Just tape it there over top of your television set, so in order to look at it, you got to flip that verse up out of the way, or tape it underneath it, so when you turn on the TV set, you're careful what you're looking at. Better be something that's going to glorify the Lord. Better honor God. Better not be something wicked before your eyes. Be careful of reading material that you put in front of your eyes. Be careful of the kind of things that you do, the kind of places you go. Don't put yourself in the place of temptation where you're going to see something that's going to cause you to sin or going to cause you to lust after somebody else. God's Word says, be pure. You went home tonight to get a snack after you got home this evening, and you picked up a glass out of the drainer in the kitchen sink, and you looked down in there, and it had a spider web complete with spider in the bottom of it. It had dirt and mud caked in there. Would you use it? Ew, are you kidding? I wouldn't use that thing. We picked up a fork to use it, and you notice it still had the remains of yesterday's dinner still on it. Would you use it? Are you kidding? No, I wouldn't use that. Why? Nobody likes to use a dirty vessel. Neither does God. What if he really honestly wanted to use that fork or that glass? You say, preacher, I'd have to go wash it. And when it was clean, then I'd have no problem using it. Folks, thank God, even if we've blown it in some area of our lives as far as being an example, the Bible says in 1 John 1:9, if we confess our sins, he is faithful and just to forgive us our sins and to cleanse us from all unrighteousness. Are you an example of the believers in word, conversation, charity, in spirit, in faith, in purity? Every one of us here, every teenager, every teenage young man, every teenage girl, every man, every woman, every young boy or girl here tonight, you either a testimony for Jesus Christ that when people look at you say, hey, if that's a Christian, I want to be one of those, or you are a testimony against Jesus Christ. So when people look at you, they say, well, that's a Christian. They're not any different than I am. They don't dress any different than I do. They don't listen to any different music than I do. They don't go to any different places than I do. They don't talk any different than I do. Why should I want to be one of those? What kind of a sample are you? God says, let no man despise thy youth. Be an example of the believers in word, in conversation, in charity, in spirit, in faith, in purity. If you've not been the right kind of example, take the time tonight to go to God and say, Lord, forgive me, cleanse my life. Change me, make me a testimony for Jesus. And if you've never been born again into the family of God, that's what you need tonight, the revival. You need redemption. Maybe the reason why you don't have any interest in living for Jesus Christ or doing what's right, and you're thinking, well, I don't like what that guy said tonight, because I disagree. Maybe what you need is not to get right with God. You need to get saved tonight. Because once you get saved, God will change your life. And you understand when you know the Lord. Let's bow together for a word of prayer. Every head bowed, every eye closed.

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My friend, if you are not 100% sure that heaven will be your home when you die, or if you'd like to have some helpful literature on this subject, please call us at area code 252-223-4600. 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

Tonight's message was, What Kind of Sample Are You? By Evangelist Barry Webb. 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That address once again, Evangelist Barry Webb, 24214 Red Rock Lane, Rawlings, Maryland, 21557. The title of the message once again, What Kind of Sample Are You? By Evangelist Barry Webb.

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0: Danny and Dorothy Stobaugh of Jasonville chose to share this day of broadcasting with you to honor the Lord on their 21st wedding anniversary. 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Happy 21st wedding anniversary.

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1: Today we're continuing to look at the topic, questions about reading. Most parents realize that reading is important, but many parents are mystified about reading, having questions about the learning process that they don't know the answers to. This week, I'm discussing some of the questions and answers that appear in an article entitled 50 Questions Parents Ask About Reading. The article appeared sometime back in Instructor Magazine, authored by Roy Owen, Associate Professor of Education at West Georgia College in Carrollton, Georgia. One question that often comes to the mind of parents deals with the family's situation. Will family problems in the home have an adverse effect on a child's reading development? And the answer is yes. Quarreling, shouting at one another, and constant criticism often upset a child emotionally to the point that he's not able to concentrate on schoolwork. Personally, I've seen students who've gone from an A to an F in a course within a single semester because family problems were tearing them apart emotionally. Divorce will also create the same response in the child. In particular, if these problems occur during the first couple of years in school, when your child is laying his foundation for reading success later on in life, they're apt to destroy any possibility of achievement in the area. If problems are taking place in your home, divorce, the serious illness or death of a close family member, the loss of a job and financial straits, let your child's teacher know. This may help her to be sympathetic and supportive, to give some extra attention to your child. Is a good writer also a good reader? Yes, in general. Educational research shows that children who learn to write well usually learn to read well. That's why schools generally stress both reading and writing in their teaching. You can help at home by encouraging your child to write. Perhaps you can have him write a letter to his grandparents or to a friend who has moved away. Encourage him to write poetry. Perhaps you could publish a family newspaper that you could include with your letters. Your child, of course, could contribute to this. Play a game to see which child can think of the most synonyms for a word. Why does one child learn to read easily and another child in the same family have trouble with it? There are many reasons. One of them is that children are individuals with individual strengths and weaknesses. Don't ever compare one child with another. That may cause your child to become resentful of you, to become resentful of the other child, and to become resentful of the reading also. Work with him at his own level. Help him to achieve all that he's capable of doing. A common question from parents deals with the repetition of the same story. My child wants me to read the same story to him every day, even though he knows it so well that if I leave out a word or change a

0: phrase, he notices it. Should I keep on reading it to him? Yes. You can read that one, and you can read others along with it. Remember, your child needs to enjoy reading. If he enjoys a particular story, you're helping him receive pleasure from his reading experience. Most children will let you read other stories also, in addition to their favorite. They'll get the variety that they and you need in this way. My child often misses little words when he reads aloud to me. Should I be concerned about that? Not particularly. Children in the first three grades often leave out smaller words through carelessness. As long as he's getting the overall meaning of what he reads, the problem is not serious. If you ask him about the word by itself, he'll recognize it. That's all the time that I have today. Please join me tomorrow as I conclude our look at questions about reading.
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Dear listener, this radio station has a heart to draw people closer to the Lord Jesus Christ. And above all other things, first and foremost, the desire is that all that will listen, who listen to this station, would be believers born again of the Spirit in the Lord Jesus Christ. Now, there are a lot of people that say that salvation is a lot of different things in a lot of different ways, but it only matters what the Bible says. Human reasoning and ideas fail in light of the Bible and sound Scripture. And you know, a lot of times the world today and those about us and those that tell us to get to Jesus, they all say, just do the best you can, and I hope I'm going, and people tell me that all the time. I hope I'm going, I'm a good person. Well, let me tell you what the Bible says about this. The Bible says in Isaiah chapter 64 that all our righteousness is as filthy rags. There's no way the best we can be falls short of the glory of God. Our righteousness is not good enough. The Bible tells us that our righteousness and our works doesn't save us. The Bible says in Ephesians chapter 2, verses 8 and 9, for by grace are ye saved through faith, and that not of yourselves, it is the gift of God, not of works, lest any man should boast. If there was something that we could do to earn our salvation, then Jesus did not need to live a sinless life, die on the cross, shed his blood, and rise from the dead. That was the purpose of him coming, because it's not about our works, but about his works. The Bible tells us in Titus chapter 3, not by works of righteousness which we have done, but according to his mercy, he saved us by the washing of regeneration and renewing of the Holy Ghost, which he hath shed on us abundantly through Jesus Christ our Savior, that being justified by his grace, we should be made heirs according to the hope of eternal life. You see, the Bible tells us clearly that it's not about our works, it's about his work, the work of Jesus. It's not about who you are. It is about who he is. God is not a respecter of persons. He's not willing that any should perish, but that all should come to repentance. And I think the greatest living testimony of salvation in the Bible is the story of the thief on the cross. In Luke chapter 23, the Bible says, and one of the malefactors which were hanged railed on him, saying, if thou be Christ, save thyself and us. But the other answering rebuked him, saying, dost not thou fear God, seeing thou art in the same condemnation? See, the two thieves, one of them railed on him and said, save us. But the other one was repentant about his own heart. Because he said, and we indeed justly, for we receive the due reward of our deeds. But this man hath done nothing amiss. And he said unto Jesus, Lord, remember me when thou comest into thy kingdom. And Jesus said unto him, verily I say unto thee, today shalt thou be with me in paradise. Now you listen to me, I'm all for all the good works in the world. And I believe that the thief on the cross would have got off the cross and would have gone on and lived his life. He would have got baptized and joined the church and went soul winning and done all those things. But all he had to do in the last moments of his life was to look at Jesus and say, Lord, remember me. And Jesus said, today, he said, shalt thou be with me in paradise. Jesus said to this man that he was going to heaven. Why? The Bible says, look unto me, all ye ends of the earth, and be saved. That's all this man had time to do. He didn't have time to get baptized. He didn't have time to get into a church. He didn't have time to fulfill a catechism class. He didn't have time to go out and bring 10 others to Christ. All he had time to do was look on the Lord Jesus Christ with faith and turn his heart in repentance towards him, and he was saved. I want to challenge you. I don't know what you've been trusting to get you to heaven, but if you've been trusting your works, your faith is placed in the wrong place. That's why you're not sure you're going, because you don't know if your works are good enough, and truth is, in your heart of hearts, you know they're not. But if you have never once in your life trusted Jesus Christ to be your personal Lord and Savior, won't you do that today? Won't you look at Jesus and say, Lord, be merciful to me, a sinner. Come into my heart, save me, and take me to heaven when I die. That is the truth of the work of salvation. His work, not ours. And it's our hope and prayer that you will do that today before it's everlasting too late.

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0: Danny and Dorothy Stobaugh of Jasonville chose to share this day of broadcasting with you to honor the Lord on their 21st wedding anniversary. 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Happy 21st wedding anniversary.

0: This is the More Sure Word Broadcast, a biblical preaching outreach with Pastor Brent Logan from the Sweet Springs Baptist Church in Ardmore, Alabama. We are so glad you've joined us today. And now, let's listen in from the pulpit of Pastor Logan.
1: How many things would you not do if you had the wisdom of what was going to happen later? If you had as good a hindsight or foresight as you have hindsight, how many things would you not have done? How many Christians destroy their lives because they have no wisdom to see that the path they are on is a path of destruction? And they're convinced I'm doing what I want to do. This is going to be good for me. And had they known what's at the end of that path, they never would have made the decision to get out of the will of God, disobey the Word of God, turn their back on things they've been taught all their life and known to be true. So it's not just these princes. We need the hidden wisdom of God as well, because this is what God will do. He knows all the paths. You know, God not only knows the past and the future, He knows all the potentialities. He knows if you take this path, what's going to happen. If you take that path, you know, you can take 100 different paths in your life. He knows where every one of them end up. You say, how do you know that? Because of one verse in the Bible. You know where the Bible, Paul is in the Philippian jail there, and there's an earthquake happens, you know, and God loosed them from their bonds, and the jailer's going to kill himself. You remember that? And the Bible says that Paul cried out to him, "Sir, do thyself no harm. We're all here." And he tells him, "Believe on the Lord Jesus Christ, thou shalt be." You remember that story? One of the real details in that little story is the Bible says this. If Paul would not have lifted up his voice, and the Bible says this, he would have killed himself. God knew what was fixing to happen. He knew the potentiality of what was fixing to happen. And it's not, everything is not set in stone in our life. That Calvinism is a lie. Everything is just not going to be. It's what's going to be. That's not true. There are so many potentialities in your life, and God knows all of them. You say, well, what do I do? These young people say, what do I do? Which path do I take? You need His hidden wisdom of God, because He knows all the paths. That's why His way is perfect. That's why you need to let Him have His way with you. That's why you need to sing with all your heart, "Where He leads me, I'll follow. And I'll go with Him. Wherever you lead, I'll go, Lord." Because it's your wisdom that knows the end of the path, not me. The princes of this world would not have crucified the Lord of glory. The hidden wisdom is connected with a perfect crowd. If you let God work in your heart, He'll show you those things that are hidden from others. Jesus said, "You, Father, You've revealed these unto babes."

0: hidden them from the wise. All the treasures are hid in Christ Jesus. You get in Christ Jesus all the treasures of wisdom and knowledge. You've got access to all that. You've got access to the mind of Jesus Christ. Everything's hidden in Him. You get in Him and the treasure house opens up. Verse number 7 says, this hidden wisdom was ordained before the world unto our glory. In Proverbs chapter 2, when it talks about the personification of wisdom, wisdom was there with God before the world even began. God already had all His understanding and all His plan. But I'm trying to hurry. Verse number 9. But as it is written, I have not seen nor ear heard, neither have entered into the heart of man the things which God has prepared for them that love Him. He says, here's something else about the wisdom of God. It's unsensible. I didn't say it was nonsensible. I said it was in other words, He says your eye and your ear cannot allow you to discern this wisdom. You know how we get wisdom or understanding or knowledge? Usually it's about what we see, what we hear, what we can experience. But here's what God says, that there's nothing you can see that's going to give you this hidden wisdom. There's nothing you can hear that can give you this hidden wisdom. It's not something you can obtain by your senses. And then He goes further. He said, neither entered into the heart of man. You can't even imagine it. If you stayed up all night trying to imagine the wisdom of God, it'll be hidden from you. It is not even accessible by man's own imagination. And does man have an imagination? He said, I have not seen, nor ear heard, neither entered in the heart of man the things which God hath prepared for them that love Him. God has prepared things for a prepared people. Jesus said, I go to prepare a place for you. So many people can't wrap their head around heaven. They can't wrap their head around that. You know why? Because they've not seen heaven. They've not heard the river of life trickle down the brook or wherever it is up there in heaven. They've not been able to see the street of gold. They've not ever been able to see the gate of pearl. They've not been able to see the throne of God. And man is interested in the things he can see, the things he can experience, the things he thinks he can understand. But we're so limited. I mean, you don't have to be so smart to even see in our daily world that you can't trust what you see. I mean, they've got actresses now that aren't even real people. They're computer-generated people that look just like people. You say, well, I saw the picture. You may not have. Why do you think what you see is such a good base of putting your faith and understanding in something? The atheists want to see it. They want to hear it. If you could see it and hear it, you couldn't understand it. God's so much bigger than the finite human mind, your senses can't take Him in. If you could see God, it would blind you. The Bible said no man hath seen God at any time. Burn our eyeballs out. He's brighter than 1,000 suns in His glory. You can't sense God that way. You can't get the hidden wisdom that way. You can't imagine it. You can't figure it out. Sometimes my mind will start trying to imagine how the resurrection is and how the body is and how all that gets together. Maybe your mind tries to imagine some of that. And you try to think about, well, what is really heaven like? And what's really... We have some verses in the Bible that tell us what heaven's like. I'm thankful for the book of Revelation that tells some of that. But to be honest, you can't even imagine it. You can't get your head around it. Our brains are too small. Our imaginations are too little. But this is what God said. Okay, if I can't imagine it, if I can't experience it with my senses, then how am I ever going to have this wisdom? Verse number 10. But God. Though you are so limited in your senses, though you're so limited in your imagination, but God hath revealed them unto us by His Spirit. In other words, what your eyes can't see and comprehend, the Holy Ghost will give you a revelation. What your ears can't hear and understand, the Holy Ghost will give you that revelation. About all those things that He's prepared for them that love Him. And you don't love Jesus Christ if you've never been born again, because love is of God and everyone that loveth is born of God. But God hath revealed them unto us by His Spirit. I'm almost through. For the Spirit searcheth all things, yea, the deep things of God. Now, we've had some of our brethren say, well, that's the... God gives us the revelation by the Spirit of God through the Bible. Now, I know that God gives a revelation through the Spirit in the Bible. I understand that. But now, wait a minute. I think this is deeper than that. You say, why is that? You take a King James Bible. Is that inspired by the Spirit of God? Say, is it? Give it to a lost man and let him read it. I've heard people on these talk shows. I've heard some of them. I probably ought not watch them because I get very angry. And they start making fun of the Bible. They say, I've read the Bible cover to cover. These atheists, they're very popular. They have their podcast. They're on YouTube. They're all over the place. And they make fun of the Bible. It's just a fairy tale. They are reading the same Spirit-filled Bible you've got in your hand. And they say it's a joke. And they make fun of it and they mock it. Well, wait a minute. I thought this Bible is God's revelation. The Bible is God's revelation. But you've got to have more than the Bible to get the revelation. Look at the verse again. But God hath revealed them unto us by His what?
1: Spirit.
0: In other words, you can open the book of the Bible and start reading it. And if you got the Spirit of God into you, you'll get the revelation. If the Spirit of God's inside. But you can take a man that doesn't have the Spirit of God. He may be 10 times smarter than you and read the same exact chapter and says, I don't see anything special about that. I don't get anything out of that. I don't even understand that. Because revelation comes from the Spirit of God. Do we believe that? God hath revealed them unto us by His Spirit. Well, let me ask you a question. If revelation comes from the Spirit of God, then why do we think it comes from Bible classes and seminaries? I believe in studying the Bible. Can I help you, though? You can study the Bible all you want to. But if you're not yielded to the Holy Ghost, you're not going to get any hidden wisdom. When you get up in the morning and you start reading the Bible, you know what would make a difference? And you say, man, I read it. I don't get nothing out of it. I read it again. I've had people tell me that. You know, I try to read the Bible, but it's just complicated. I don't get anything out of it. It's because you're just doing it with your eyes. You're just doing it with your imagination. You know what a difference it'll make? If you get up in the morning, amen, and if you're like me, you get a cup of coffee, and you sit down with that Bible, and you say, oh, God, show me what I need to know. Tell me what I need to hear. Spirit of God, fill me and take charge of me. I need your fullness to understand the revelation. No Christian ever ruined their life that didn't first quit yielding themselves to the Holy Ghost and missed out on the wisdom that they not only needed for life, but that they needed for forever. Why is it? Why is it that we ignore the one who reveals us truth? That Bible says that when He, the Spirit of truth, has come, when the Comforter's come, the Holy Ghost, He will guide us into all truth. Why? He's the one that reveals it. Why do we think we can know anything without Him? Why do we think we can know anything without Him? Why do we think we can just take a Bible and know all we need to know? Guys, I know some people that know the Bible better than I do, and they've made a bigger mess of their life than, amen, some people that never even read the Bible. Why? Because the hidden wisdom comes from the Holy Ghost. The Bible says, for the Spirit searcheth all things, yea, the deep things of God. The deep things of God. I got to quit. I know I got to quit. The Spirit is a searcher. In Romania, they had this saying. They got it from David when David said, search me, O God. In Romanian, it's searchitazama dumnezeule. And they would often say this phrase to me. They would try to say it in English when I was first there. And they couldn't convey that God was working in their heart, Brother Paul. And they would come up to me and they said, Pastor, pray for me. God is searching me. That's what they would say. What does that mean? God is searching me. Because the work of the Holy Ghost, the Bible says the Spirit searcheth all things. Yea, the deep things of God. My mind went to Genesis 1 at the creation. You got all of this creation happening of God, all this stuff happening all of a sudden. And the Bible says that darkness was upon the face of the deep, and the Spirit of God moved upon the face of the water. the Holy Ghost was searching out all the things that God Almighty was doing in creation, even the deep things of creation that we couldn't even understand that the Creator was doing. You know what else the Holy Ghost does? He not, he's only involved in creation. He's involved in your life. And if you let him, he'll try to search in your heart. He'll show you. That's why David said, "Search me, O God. God, there's things about me that I can't even see. I don't even have the wisdom to see them. But if you'll send the Holy Ghost to work in my heart and start revealing to me things that I don't know about myself, the deep things in me that I can't see." And those Romanians would say, "Pastor, pray for me. God's searching me. He's working down in me and showing me things. And revealing things, not all these great truths, but truths about me and truths about my need and truths about the wisdom I need for my life."
2: And that's all the time we have for today. We trust that the preaching of the Word of God has been a help to your heart. You may contact the broadcast or Pastor Logan for further information via email at info@sweetspringsbc.com. 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We pray God's richest blessings upon you and ask you to always remember that the Bible is a more sure word than any you could ever hear in this world.

Come here, little man. Let Daddy hold you. How can such a little, tiny body change our lives so much? One thing is for sure, the Lord has used you to give me a wake-up call. Yeah, okay, you're right. You've given me a whole bunch of early wake-up calls. You know, son, I always wanted to be a success in my job. Now I've just got to be successful in the job that

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0: Brad and Margaret Dickerson of Jasonville chose to share this day of broadcasting with you to honor the memory of their friend, Joyce Scott. Thank you for partnering with us today, Brad and Margaret. 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

0: This is the Gospel Hour, making known to this nation the gospel of Jesus Christ. 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
1: Father, in the name of Jesus, lead us as we study today, and we'll give God the praise in Christ's precious name. Amen. Now, I tell you what I want to do today. I want to read 2 Timothy 3:16 and 17, and here's what it says. For all scripture is given by inspiration and is profitable for doctrine, for reproof, for correction, for instruction in righteousness, that the man of God may be perfect, thoroughly furnished unto all good works. Now, you've heard me make this statement on the radio, and you've heard other preachers make this statement. And you've heard some preachers make statements that are contrary to the statement that I'm about to make. Now, this Bible that I have is all the Word of God, and it is all there is of the Word of God. You say, preacher, how do you know that? Now, I'll tell you how I know it. If God is God, and He is, and if God is love, and He is, and if God is a righteous God and can't do wrong, cannot do anything that's not right, then, my brother, God did not give us part of the Bible or give it to us incomplete. It is all the Word of God and all there is of the Word of God. There is no more. There is no more. Now listen, God is not speaking to men inspired through the Holy Ghost, verbally inspired. They're not speaking today. We are preaching what God gave to holy men of old. And this Bible that I have in my hand is all there is of the Word of God. Now, I know I had a letter the other day. I've referred to it 3 or 4 times. I had a letter from a very dignified minister. And he was so sarcastic, it wasn't even funny. I started one time to answer him, and then something deep down inside said, preacher, don't waste your time. Pray or study. Don't write the man. Pray or study. And I didn't. I didn't answer him because that's what he wanted. He wanted me to answer him. But he was so sarcastic, and he tried to make me feel like a bum in the gutter and tried to make me out a dumb cluck and an ignoramus. Now, let me tell you something. When I read John 3:16, I believe it says what it means, and it means what it says. I believe that. Now, I don't know what you believe about it. God so loved the world, I believe that. That He gave His only begotten Son, I believe that. That whosoever believeth in Him should not perish, I believe that. But have everlasting life, I believe that. Now, why shouldn't I? Why shouldn't I believe that? All right. Now, that's in the same chapter that declares, except a man be born again, he cannot see the kingdom of God. That which is born of flesh is flesh, and that which is born of spirit is spirit. Marvel not that I said unto thee, Nicodemus, marvel not that I said unto thee, you must be born again. Now listen, I want to talk to you right out of my heart today. And then tomorrow, I'm going to discuss especially verse 5. Except a man be born of water. Now, what is the water? Is it the baptistry? Is it being baptized? We're going to talk about that tomorrow. But today, you know, any series of messages that I deliver, if I don't get right down where you live and speak your language in understandable terms, then I've failed. My ministry is a very ordinary ministry so far as the man's concerned. I'm not a polished theologian. I'm just a poor country boy, not a boy anymore. And so I'm not a boy anymore, but I'm just a poor country preacher trying to get down where people live. Now, I want to ask you something. You joined the church. Oh, yes. You've been baptized. Oh, yes. You've been christened. Oh, yes. You've been confirmed. Oh, yes. Your parents dedicated you to God. Oh, yes. And you've been a loyal church supporter all of your life. Oh, yes. But have you been born again? Have you been born again? Well, now, you say, Brother Green, if I join the church, and if I'm baptized, and if I do the best I can, and if I give my money, and if I go to church systematically, and I'm faithful in my church, then, Brother Green, what can I do? Now, listen, If that saves you, then the Son of God died in vain. Now listen, don't cut the radio off. You may not like my delivery, and that's your privilege. Bless your heart. If a man says, preacher, I don't like the way you deliver, I like your gospel, but I don't like it, that's your privilege. Heaven knows. If everybody loved the same pastor, there wouldn't be but one church in America, and that'd be a big one, wouldn't it, huh? Now, let me tell you something. I'm not trying to get you to love my delivery. I just want you to hear my gospel. Now, listen. If you can be saved through anything that you can do, then the Son of God died in vain. God should have let you do it. Why let Jesus die? Jesus died, the just for the unjust, that He might bring us to God. The sinless for the sinner, that He might bear our sins in His own body. Not in His soul or spirit, He was without sin, but He took our sins upon Himself and He nailed them to His cross. Now, if you can save yourself, and if I can save myself by morality or good works or good living, then the Son of God died in vain. Now listen, don't tell me that God turned His head, and He did. He did. Jesus said, my God, why hast thou forsaken me? Now, if God didn't turn His head, why did Jesus pray that prayer? You don't think Jesus would be a hypocrite on the cross? My God, we talked about the sufferings, and I ask you to hear that word, suffer, suffer, suffer, suffer. He suffered all the agony and all the pain and all the misery of an everlasting hell to keep you out of hell. Now, why did God let Him do it? God turned His head. God turned His back. And God let Jesus die on the cross that you and I might be saved. Now, listen. All in this world you can do to be saved, and all in this world that I can do to be saved, and all in the world that anybody can do to be saved is to receive Jesus. Now listen, we ought to pray. But you can pray till you die and you'll never be saved. Now wait just a second, kind friend. There is no other name under heaven given among men whereby we must be saved. I am the door. I am the door. By me, if any man enter in, he shall be saved. I am the door. Thomas, I am the way. I am the truth. I am the life. No man. No man. Now listen, that's the American, the Englishman, the Irish, the Germans, the French, the Italians, the Africans, the South Americans, the Mexicans. Listen, no man. No man. The white man, the colored man, the rich man, the poor man. The Indian. It doesn't make any... Listen, no man. That no, listen. I am the way. I am the truth. I am the life. No man cometh unto the Father but by me. Now, do you believe that? Yes, preacher. All right. Now, Jesus is our salvation. He is our redemption. He is our forgiveness. And all in the world you can do to stay out of hell is to accept the Lord Jesus. Accept Him by faith. And when you accept Him, God gives you the power to be born into God's family. Now, that's all you can do. Now, wait just a minute. You can pray till you drop dead, and praying won't save you. Why, Brother Green, I've heard you say on the radio, pray the sinner's prayer. Yes, and you've also heard me say this. Call on God and mean it. Believe it and mean it. Now, what can a sinner pray? What prayer can a sinner pray? A sinner is dead in trespasses and sin. A sinner is bound and dead. What can he do? All in the world a sinner can do is ask for mercy. Now, you can ask for it in a dozen different ways. Have mercy on me, Jesus. Save me, Jesus. Come into my heart, Jesus. I receive you, Jesus. Now, you can pray any of those words. And if you sincerely mean them. That's enough. That's enough. Jesus wants to save you a million times worse than you'll ever want to be saved. Jesus wants to save you, and the minute you make up your mind that you want to be saved, and you say, Lord, Jesus, come into my heart and save me, then God bless you, He'll come in. Now, it's not the words you pray. The publican in the temple prayed, God be merciful to me, a sinner. God be merciful to me, a sinner. Now, you can say, dear Heavenly Father, I'm a sinner. Save me for Jesus' sake. That's the sinner's prayer. But listen, you don't need to get on your knees and beg and plead and cry and cry and beg. Wait a minute. Just a minute. I believe in a mourner's bench. I use a prayer room. I believe in coming to the altar. But praying won't save you. Praying won't save you. You can pray till you drop dead, but that won't save you. One of the most pitiful creatures I've ever seen in my life was in French Equatorial Africa. We landed 500 miles straight back in the jungles on an airstrip. There wasn't a thing in the world, but just a weed field, that's all, just a weed field. When the plane started coming down, I said to my partner, I said, where on earth are we going to land? I didn't see any landing strip, just a weed field, and that's what it was. And it was a big plane, I mean, one of these big two-motor jobs like they use here in the States. It was Air France, in French Equatorial Africa. And we landed. All right, when that ship took off, we stayed there, and they put a little boy they brought out of the jungle with a broken leg, and they had him, of course, on a makeshift stretcher made out of poles, and they had him bound to that stretcher, a broken leg. All right, when they put that boy on the plane, his mother followed him to the plane, and when they shut the door, she went back away from the plane. She fell down in the dirt. And she spun around and around on the ground, and such praying and screaming you've never heard. Now, to whom was she praying? I asked the missionary, and he said she's praying to the witch doctor. Now, listen, beloved, listen what I'm saying. That woman was praying. Well, now you say, Brother Green, suppose I pray to God. Well, now listen, you can call on God and beg God and beg God and beg God, but you'll never reach God's ear for mercy until you receive God's Son, the Lord Jesus Christ, who died to keep you out of hell. Now that's right. God so loved the world. God gave His only begotten Son, that whosoever, doesn't make any difference who you are, makes no difference your nationality, whosoever believeth in Him. Not whosoever believes and screams and begs and prays and screams and begs and prays, but whosoever believeth on Him should not perish but have everlasting life. Well now, you say, Brother Green, how do you know that your Bible's right? Listen, I told you in the outset today, all Scripture is given by inspiration. All Scripture is profitable for doctrine, for reproof, for instruction, that the man of God may be perfect, thoroughly furnished. In other words, everything we need to know about God and hell and heaven and the devil and salvation and sin, everything we need to know is in this Bible. Now, we don't need to put anything else in here. Listen, this Bible instructs us in every minute detail of salvation and victory and Christian living and what God requires and demands if we step inside the pearly gates. Now, the first day I read, last week, I read about Nicodemus. I said there was never, listen, I don't believe there was one ought against his character. I believe Nicodemus was honest, upright, respected. I believe he was far, far, far above average. And I believe he could have been chairman of any deacon board in America today from the standpoint of being honest and upright. I believe that man could have been chairman of any board of deacons, chairman of any board of stewards or trustees. I believe that. But Jesus said, Nicodemus, you must be born again. And there's only one way. One Lord, one faith, one baptism, one door, one way, one truth, one life, one name given unto heaven, one mediator between God and men, the man, Christ Jesus. Read 1 Timothy 2:5. Read it. It's there. One God, one mediator between God and men, the man, Christ Jesus. Now, I ask you at the outset of this program today, have you been born again? Do you know a time in your life when you, that second, that day, now I didn't say whether it was Monday or Saturday or Friday or Tuesday or Sunday, I didn't say that. You may remember the day, you may remember the hour, you may remember the date, I do, but I'm not demanding that of you. But now listen, if you've ever been born again, you may have forgotten whether it was Monday or Tuesday, Sunday or Saturday. And you may have forgotten whether it was 8 o'clock at night or 10 o'clock at night. But I'm going to tell you something. If you've ever had the experience that this Bible calls the new birth, you haven't forgotten it, and you never will. Now you say, Brother Green, you scare me. I need to scare you, my friend. I need to scare you. You know why? Jesus said, many will come to me in that day and say, Lord, Lord, have we not prophesied in thy name, and in thy name cast out devils, and in thy name we've done many wonderful works? And Jesus said, I will profess unto them, I never knew you. I never knew you. I never knew you. Now please underline that. I never knew you. Matthew 7, 21, 22, 23. Read it. Matthew 7, 21, 22, 23. Many will come, and they'll say, Lord, we've prophesied, we've cast out devils, we've done many wonderful works. And then Jesus said, I will profess unto them, I never knew you. I never did know you. That's going to be sad. It's bad enough to die and go to hell. It's 1,000 times worse to drop into hell expecting to go into heaven. But according to the words of Jesus, there will be many, many, many that will drop into hell expecting to go to heaven. God grant that not one of my listeners today will drop into hell blinded by religion, blinded by man's doctrine, and not saved by God's grace. Now listen, beloved. You say, Brother Green, there's a little good in all religions and all beliefs. I'm not going to argue with you, because I'm not trying to make a Baptist out of anybody. If I had a church and I was a pastor and I was trying to rake in a host of members, you might criticize me. I don't have any church. I don't have one thing for you to join. We do not secularize our listeners. We don't. I don't send out form letters begging you to send money to the radio. I don't do that. I don't do it. Now let me tell you something. I don't have anything for you to join. I'm not trying to get your name on a mailing list. And I want to say this. I've received letters, and this is a truth, if I drop dead the minute I finish saying it, and I never speak another word, this is the truth. I received letters, and they've said, Brother Green, we would have written you a long time ago. We wanted your books. We wanted the books we heard you announce, but we didn't want to get our name on another mailing list. They've said, we get so many letters, we don't know what to do. And they say, Preacher Green, please don't send us any form letters. I want to say, God bless you. I'm not trying to get you to join, and I'm not trying to get your name on a mailing list. Therefore, I can be frank, and I can be very stern and bold when I say, it's not my way that I'm trying to get you to accept. It's God Almighty's Bible way, God's way. You must be born again. And there's only one way. Joining the church won't do it. Sincerity won't do it. Morality will not do it. Good living, clean living, church going, giving your money won't do it. Faithfulness to the church won't do it. Only one way. Receive the Lord Jesus Christ. Believe on the Lord Jesus Christ. Accept the Lord Jesus Christ. Trust in His finished work. And hallelujah, you'll be in that number when the saints go marching in. For God so loved the world, He gave His only begotten Son, that whosoever believeth in Him should not perish, but have everlasting life. Nicodemus, except a man be born of the water and of the Spirit, he cannot enter into the kingdom of God. That which is born of the flesh is flesh, and that which is born of the Spirit is spirit. Marvel not that I said unto thee, you must be born again. Now tomorrow, I'm going to talk about the water. The water. And I want to say today, the water in John 3:5 is not the baptistry. I'll tell you about it tomorrow. Have you been born again? Father, honor the word. Honor the shed blood. And save the soul, our Father. Save that precious soul that's nearest hell. For Jesus' sake we ask it. And in His precious name, amen.
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1: 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Tracts are printed in 90 languages, including English and Spanish, and are offered free to anyone who requests them. 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Our pastor is William Burroughs. 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
2: 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Thank you for tuning in today. And as we begin the broadcast, we'd like to say that Brother John Brown is going to be along with us here in just a few moments, reading track number 174, Life's Greatest Decision. But I also want to encourage you, because we're just a little over a week away from Bread of Life Camp Meeting, May the 18th through the 21st. It is going to be an amazing week. Some tremendous preaching from the Word of God, but one of my favorite things, one of the most exciting things, is on Tuesday of the camp meeting, although we have services morning and evenings, Monday through Thursday, but that Tuesday, that afternoon, we're going out to the track building, and we get to help break apart tracks, some 5 million tracks or so be ready for us to break apart, and things of that nature, and then sending 10 and a half million tracks, packing the container, sending 10 and a half million tracks to Peru. So you want to be a part of the camp meeting. If you need more information, call 513-494-1075. That's 513-494-1075. Bread of Life Camp Meeting, May the 18th through the 21st. Brother John Brown will be along right after this letter from a life that's been changed by the power of a gospel tract.
1: I just wanted to let you know how much this gospel tract moved me when I read it. Where are you going to spend eternity? And after reading it, my eyes were opened that I believed in all. I believed the Bible, believed Jesus, but I had never been born again. And then I realized I was a sinner and I needed to be saved. I feel that this truly is a start for me. Thank God for Fellowship Tract League and that gospel tract that I read. Where are you going to spend eternity? Friend today listening, where are you going to spend eternity? Do you know for sure that if you died today that you'd go to heaven? Listen, Jesus was God's Son. He was God incarnate when he came to this earth, and he died for you. Do you know him? 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Box 164, Lebanon, Ohio, 45036. 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
3: Hello, this is John Brown, director of the Fellowship Tract League. Today I'm going to be reading track number 174, and it is titled Life's Greatest Decision. And on the front cover, there's a list of questions of yes and no checkboxes, and it says career, marriage, buying a home, investments, retirement, life insurance. Many people often wonder what life's greatest decision is, and the inside of this gospel tract will let you know. The greatest decision you will ever make is to accept or reject eternal life. To have peace with God and the assurance of heaven, you must have eternal life. You see, when God created Adam and Eve and put them in the Garden of Eden, they knew nothing about sin. God visited them in the cool of the day, and they enjoyed fellowship with their Creator. God only made one restriction. And the Lord God commanded the man, saying, "Of every tree of the garden thou mayest freely eat, but of the tree of the knowledge of good and evil thou shalt not eat of it, for in the day that thou eatest thereof thou shalt surely die." Genesis chapter 2, verses 16 and 17. In spite of God's blessings, Adam and Eve disobeyed God and ate of the forbidden tree. That day they died spiritually, for the wages of sin is death. Romans chapter 6, verse 23. By their own choice they were separated from God, who loved them. They were driven from the garden, and mankind has been separated from God ever since. Wherefore, as by one man sin entered into the world, and death by sin, and so death passed upon all men, for that all have sinned. Romans chapter 5, verse 12. So you and I, like Adam, are sinners. We have not obeyed all of God's commandments. As it is written, there is none righteous, no, not one. Romans chapter 3, verse 10. For all have sinned and come short of the glory of God. Romans chapter 3, verse 23. Some people think that they can earn God's acceptance by doing good works. But we are all as an unclean thing, and all our righteousnesses are as filthy rags. Isaiah chapter 64, verse 6. God says that your good works are not good in His sight. You are still a sinner, separated from God. My friend, there is a terrible penalty for sin. If you die in your sins, you will spend eternity in the flames of a burning hell. And whosoever was not found written in the book of life was cast into the lake of fire. Revelation chapter 20, verse 15. And the smoke of their torment ascendeth up for ever and ever. Revelation chapter 14, verse 11. The good news is that the Lord Jesus Christ has paid the full penalty for your sin. God has made a way for you to be reconciled to Him. But God commendeth His love toward us, and that while we were yet sinners, Christ died for us. Romans chapter 5, verse 8. For God so loved the world that He gave His only begotten Son, that whosoever believeth in Him should not perish, but have everlasting life. John chapter 3, verse 16. The Bible states, He was wounded for our transgressions, He was bruised for our iniquities. Isaiah chapter 53, verse 5. Because Jesus shed His precious blood for all of your sins, God will free you from the guilt, the power, and the penalty of sin, if you will only repent and believe the gospel. In Mark chapter 1, verse 15. The Apostle Paul preached to all that they should repent and turn to God. Acts chapter 26, verse 20. The gospel is that Christ died for our sins according to the Scriptures, and that He was buried, and that He rose again the third day. 1 Corinthians chapter 15, verses 3 and 4. Believe on the Lord Jesus Christ, and thou shalt be saved. Acts chapter 16, verse 31. Neither your family, baptism, church membership, nor good works can save you. For by grace are ye saved through faith, and that not of yourselves. It is the gift of God, not of works, lest any man should boast. Ephesians chapter 2, verses 8 and 9. Jesus said, I am the way, the truth, and the life. No man cometh unto the Father but by me. John chapter 14, verse 6. The gift of God is eternal life through Jesus Christ our Lord. Romans chapter 6, verse 23. My friend, if you reject God's gift of eternal life, not only will you remain separated from God now, but also, when you die without Christ, you will be eternally separated from God in the flames of hell. Please don't wait until it's too late. Have you made the right decision? Even though you are not worthy of God's mercy, He wants to save you. Right now, will you pray to God, asking the Lord Jesus Christ to forgive you and give you eternal life? For whosoever shall call upon the name of the Lord shall be saved. Romans chapter 10, verse 13. Friend, if you have prayed that prayer and decided to trust Christ as your Savior, we would love to hear from you. Again, this has been track number 174, titled Life's Greatest Decision. And we hope you have a great day. God bless, and thank you for listening.
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1: This is Bruce DeLange signing off with this thought. I'm on my way to heaven and enjoying the journey. 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

In John chapter 3, there's a very famous story about a man named Nicodemus, a ruler of the Jews, who came to Jesus by night on a rooftop and came and inquired about eternal life. And Jesus said to Nicodemus, he said, "Verily, verily, I say unto thee, except a man be born again, he cannot see the kingdom of God." The word verily means truth. He said, "I'm telling you the truth." He said, "Except a man be born again, he cannot see the kingdom of God." And Nicodemus saith unto him, "How can a man be born when he is old? Can he enter the second time into his mother's womb and be born?" Jesus answered, "Verily, verily, I say unto thee, except a man be born of water and of the Spirit, he cannot enter into the kingdom of God. That which is born of the flesh is flesh, and that which is born of the Spirit is spirit. Marvel not that I said unto thee, ye must be born again." Listen to me. You've been born in the flesh. If you're listening to my voice, the question is, have you been born of the Spirit? If you've been born of the flesh, God wants you to be born of the Spirit. It is appointed unto men once to die. But you know, if you're not born of the Spirit, the Bible talks about the second death. And there's an old saying, if you're born once, you're going to die twice. If you're just born of your flesh, you're going to die, and then there's going to be a final reckoning one day, and death and hell will be cast into the lake of fire, the second death. But if you're born twice, if you've been born of the Spirit, or born of the flesh, and then born of the Spirit, you're only going to die once. Oh, you're going to die a physical death, because this mortal body, this mortality, this corruption, must put on immortality, must put on incorruption. It must be given a new glorified body. Man is a body, soul, and spirit. This body cannot inherit the kingdom of God. If you're born of the Spirit, God has a body waiting for you in heaven. So you only have to die once. But there's the question. Are you going to die once, or are you going to die twice? Are you born of the flesh alone, and you're going to die twice? Or are you born of the Spirit, and you're only going to die once and have everlasting life? Now, Jesus went on to say to Nicodemus in John 3:16, "For God so loved the world that he gave his only begotten Son, that whosoever believeth in him should not perish, but have everlasting life." Jesus said, "I want you to be born again. I didn't put you here just to be born in the flesh." He said, "I want you to be born of the Spirit. And if you'll believe on me," he said, "then you can be saved and you can have everlasting life." Oh, you're going to have to die once, but you're not going to have to do it ever again. And when you die, you won't die and go to the torments of hell and then the second death, the lake of fire. He said, "No, you're going to have everlasting life with me in heaven." Dear listener, today, would you examine yourself and make sure that you're born of the Spirit? Make sure that you've had that new birth, that second birth, that you've been born again, that you've looked at Jesus Christ and said to him, "Lord, save me. I trust you and you alone and your finished work on Calvary as my only hope of salvation. Forgive me of my sins. Come into my heart and save me today and give me everlasting life. Give me that new birth, that birth of the Spirit." Dear listener, please look at the Lord Jesus Christ for salvation today. Look to him for that new birth that comes by his Spirit today. Please be saved before it's everlasting too late.

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0: 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Thank you for partnering with us today, Brad and Margaret. 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

0: Hello, friends. 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
2: I know that God is a God that can make a way. If you read chapter 1, you'll find the Bible says of Habakkuk, he went upon his post and he looked for the answer. He looked believing that he would find the answer. He saw the train go in the tunnel. He is watching with an expectancy for it to come out the other side. History told him to wait, but history also told him to watch. As Elijah told the servant to go look for a cloud of rain. If you recall, it hadn't rained for 3.5 years. And then he got word that it was going to rain. He said to the servant, I want you to go get me a weather forecast. He came back and he said, there is not a cloud in the sky. Elijah said, go again. He came back, same forecast. He said, go again. Every time Elijah sent the servant, he sent with him with an expectation, with a faith, with a watching desire in his heart. I know the answer is going to come. It was not until the 7th time that the servant returned and said, I see a cloud the size of a man's hand. You know what Elijah said? Ahab, gird up your loins. That means get your britches on, boy. It's getting ready to storm. It's time to roll. Now, there was a watching. What do we do when in doubt? Doubting Thomas. What do we do when in doubt? Doubting Habakkuk. What do? We don't just wait, but we watch. I love what David did, even when he had sinned against the Lord in a terrible way, in a tragic and a shameful way. He knew the punishment of God would come, but he also knew that God never punished for punishment's sake. God always punished for correction's sake so that he could love him again. And David did not know how the Lord may show grace and mercy, but David not only waited, David watched, and he made the statement, who can tell whether God? There was an expectation. I want to ask you tonight, are you watching for the Lord to work in your life? Don't quit watching. The alternate to doubt is not to quit. It is simply to wait and to watch. Watch is an expectancy. For several years, John and I attended a Reds baseball game on his birthday in July, July 21st. And we had some really good memories. Our best game was, we went to a 12:35 game. And that year, I had bought tickets in a section that was connected to a buffet. It was all you could eat. You say, preacher, that was expensive tickets, wasn't it? If you've got a teenager, it saves money. We got there. Of course, we wanted to be early. We got there early. The buffet was open. I mean, pizza and hot dogs and pretzels and you name it. It was there. There was a 2-hour rain delay. A teenager in heaven for 2 hours. He didn't care if the game was played that day or not. I mean, we were 2 hours in a rain delay, stuck on a buffet. We were watching a game one year. I don't remember. I'm trying to think of the shortstop. I can think of Dave Concepcion. I can think of Barry Larkin. Who was the other shortstop that hit the home run? Brandon Phillips. He was second base, wasn't he? Second base. So John and I were watching the game, and as typical, fourth inning, we're down. Right? If you're a Reds fan, you know what I'm talking about. But we didn't want to lose. We didn't pay those prices to go and watch 4 innings and quit. This happened to us twice. The best was in the bottom of the 9th with 2 outs. Brandon Phillips hit a home run, and the Reds won the game. I remember because it was one of 14 games they won that year, and no, they're better than that. But they won the game in the ninth inning. Now listen to me. When God's working in our life, we have to wait on God, but we shouldn't just wait in frustration. We should watch with an expectancy. I want to give you the last word. The title of the message is When in Doubt. Number one, wait. Number two, watch. Number three, work. Habakkuk didn't quit. Habakkuk kept working. He stayed in the will of God. He kept on praying. Though his questions were doubtful, he was still talking to God. Did you hear what I just said? Though his questions were doubtful, he was still talking to God. That's better than quitting on God. Being honest with God, being transparent with God, telling God how you feel, telling God what's in your heart is far better than quitting on God. Habakkuk kept working. He kept praying. He kept trusting. Now tonight, we do not understand why all of the heartache in this world. I know about sin and sin's curse, but there's so many things I don't understand. Alcohol is promoted in our nation like a vitamin, and it's killing the multitudes. Drug addiction is everywhere. Rebellion is like witchcraft, and there's confusion of all kinds. And I see that difficulty. I see that. And sometimes you feel like that you're not making a difference. But when in doubt, I wait on God. I keep watching for God, and I keep working. I may not win everybody to Christ, but I can win one more this week. Psalm 125, 5 and 6. He that goeth forth and weepeth, bearing precious seed, shall doubtless come again with rejoicing, bringing his sheaves with him. What that is a reference to is when the children of Israel returned from Babylon. Their fields had not been plowed in 70 years. Their temple and their houses had been destroyed. Everything they had been wrecked and ruined, and they were in tears. But they did not just sit in their tears. They did not quit. They sowed in tears. In times of heartache, in times of confusion, in times of doubt, we must just keep on working. How many times have major events happened in our life that we did not see much hope? I know folks tonight, and there are many of you that I'm praying for, you have a situation in your life that you've accepted the situation, you've accepted the circumstance, and there's not a lot of hope that it will change. I pray that tonight I can push you back toward the faith side, the watching side, and the working side. Today I received a text message from a faithful lady in our church who's gone through some very difficult trials in her life. And she's been praying a prayer for 5 years. 5 years faithfully that was answered today. It was a family situation where it seemed that there was no hope and there was no help and there would never be any joy again. God answered that prayer today. Now listen to me. It seems that the greatest temptation to quit is just before the victory. So I say tonight, if you're in a time of doubt, you're like Habakkuk who said, I have prayed and prayed until I'm tired of crying, I'm tired of praying, you won't hear me, you don't hear me, violence and wickedness is everywhere, it seems that I'm making no difference, and God responds to him and gives him the same kind of response and the same tone that Habakkuk had asked God the question. And Habakkuk, he did the right thing. He was tempted to quit, as many have done. He was tempted to quit, as many are thinking about now. But Habakkuk did the right thing. He said, I'll just keep waiting. It's not what I want to do, but I'm not quitting. I'll keep waiting. I'll keep watching. Maybe today the answer will come. Maybe today God will respond. Maybe today a miracle will take place. And while I'm waiting and while I'm watching, I'll keep prophesying. I'll keep working. I'll keep doing what God called me to do. Stay in church. Keep reading your Bible. Keep witnessing. Keep being faithful to God in all things. And I promise you, dear friend, even if it is not until we get to heaven and we can see all things clear, we will look back and say, I'm glad I didn't quit.
1: 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Pastor Fugit will travel to Pennsylvania and Michigan as well as within Kentucky during the month of May. 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May 11 and 12, he will speak at Gospel Light Baptist Church in Hastings, Michigan. May 18 and 19, he will preach at Round Town Baptist Church in Emmigsville, Pennsylvania. May 28 and 29, he will speak at Gospel Light Baptist Church in Hazard, Kentucky. If you live within driving distance of any of these meetings, come hear Pastor Fugit in person. 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For more information, visit his website at jefffugit.com. 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
0: Brad and Margaret Dickerson of Jasonville chose to share this day of broadcasting with you to honor the memory of their friend, Joyce Scott. Thank you for partnering with us today, Brad and Margaret. God bless you warmly today as you remember Joyce.

0: We welcome you to Revival Time with Dr. Jack Treiber, pastor of North Valley Baptist Church and president of Golden State Baptist College. 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
1: Well, hello, good neighbor. It's Friday already. And by the way, I think college has been out of school for 2.5 weeks, and 2 weeks of summer school is coming to an end. Session one today. Session two begins on Monday. Well, not Monday. It's Memorial Day, but on Tuesday. And they've got another 9 days of summer school, long summer school. So if you're in summer school, it ends today. Your finals are today, and you'll be done. With all the many miracles, there's a great song. We'll have the group sing for us right now. God.

0: here it is. I want to tell you, I've been telling you all week, but he's coming again. Verse, chapter 5, verse 1. But of the times and season, brethren, ye have no need that I write unto you. For yourselves know perfectly that the day of the Lord is coming as a thief in the night. And when they shall say peace and safety, then sudden destruction cometh upon them as travail upon a woman with child, and they shall not escape. But ye, brethren, are not in darkness, that that day should overtake you as a thief, for ye are children of the light, and the children of the day, and are not of the night, nor of darkness. Therefore let us not sleep as others, but let us watch and be sober. Be very serious, for they that sleep, sleep in the night, and they that be drunken are drunken in the night. Let us who are of the day be sober, very serious, putting on the breastplate of faith and love, for a helmet and a hope of salvation. Well, and by the way, verse 9, for God hath not appointed us unto wrath. God's not going to pour down his wrath upon us. Oh, no. Oh, no. And so let's live in the light of the soon coming of Jesus Christ. Secondly, if we're living in the light that he's coming again, we're going to get along with our pastor. Verse number 12, and we beseech you, brethren, we beg you, brethren, know them. That means to understand them and to make a science of their life. Know them which labor among you and are over you in the Lord and admonish you. That's the man of God. That man of God's over you in the Lord. And he's admonishing you. He's encouraging you. And here's what you're to do. Esteem them very highly in love for their work's sake and to be at peace among yourself. I am not asking for one thing from my church right now. I'm saying this for all you other pastors and churches. My church lives to take care of my wife and I. There's the annual Pastor's Appreciation Month. I don't know what month it is, but boy, they make a big thing out of that. They're so good to my wife and good to me. And they write us notes and cards. We just had Sunday School Teachers Appreciation Day. Miss Treber and I got so many cards and notes and Starbucks cards and flowers and plants and gifts from people and knickknacks and things of that nature. And so there's another one. And then there's the pastor's birthday. And my church is so good on my birthday. And then there's the church anniversary. They're so good to us on our anniversary. And then there's the boss's day. My staff just go overboard. You know, I'm looking every month. It seems like there's something. And I'm keeping these poor people broke, but I'd say at least six times a year they honor my wife and I for something. I'm not asking for that. I'm not asking for anything else. Church family, you never give us another birthday gift. That's fine. You've done so much for 50 years. I would never be able to pay you back. But you know, God's people here, they pray for their pastor. And consequently, because they're praying for us, prayer leads them to love, and love is an action. And consequently, they're giving to us all the time. They've given to us so many meals the last 2 years. Put them on the board, on the door, on the porch, on the table that they had out there. And throw away so you don't have to, and don't ring the doorbell, just leave it there at 5 o'clock every night. Our people have been so good to us. Our deacons have been so good to us. And that's what God's word says. I want you to know them which labor among you and are over you in the Lord, and esteem them and admonish you, and esteem them very highly in love for their work's sake, and to be at peace among yourself. You know, you'll be at peace among yourself when you're at peace with your pastor. Well, our pastor, well, I know. And we're all different, aren't we? I've got some idiosyncrasies about me. I feel so bad for my people sometimes. I have stopped years ago reading the Bible with our people. I love reading the Bible. But Mrs. Treber said, Pastor, you're dyslexic. And I think she's probably right. And I'll pull words up from the line below and put it up there, and I'll add words. And when I stop and think, I can normally do it well. But I throw the reader of the scripture off, so they read the scripture and they do fine. You know, I'm not perfect as a pastor and all these things, and I have things to learn all the time, but my people love me in spite of the fact that I'm so weak and so frail. Love your pastor. Live for the Lord Jesus Christ. Live for his second coming, and he is coming again. Because God's not appointed us to wrath. Well, it's going to be Saturday tomorrow, and then Sunday. Let's have a great day as we serve the King of Kings. Let's look forward to the day on Sunday, serving God with a grateful, joyful heart. Well, let's have a word of prayer, and then another week is in the books. Father, I thank you for another week of broadcasting, and it's been a great week in 1 Thessalonians. I pray your blessing upon these dear, dear people. God, help us to live for thee, to serve thee. I pray that it'd be a great day of a great weekend of seeing souls saved and lives changed. Bless our pastors as we all preach the word of God. May we have the touch of God, all the musicians and the singers. For we ask this prayer in that lovely name of Jesus. Amen.
1: 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There's no

of my life is traveling. I spend a lot of time in the car, but also spend a lot of time in an airplane. One day I was flying. My wife wasn't with me, and it was a small plane, two seats on either side. Well, the man sat down beside me. He was an executive with IBM. Well, I started sharing the gospel with him, and he said to me, "Sir, I'm a Catholic. I don't have time to listen to that. I got work to do." And so he worked, and we flew, and we came closer to our stopping place, and he folded up his laptop, and I started, again, trying to witness to him and share the gospel that Jesus loved him. He died on the cross. He was buried. He rose again, and he could be saved. And he said, "Sir, I've already told you that I'm a Christian, but I believe it's all the same." He said, "You can be a Muslim or a Catholic or an atheist or a Hindu. It's all the same as long as you're sincere." Well, I looked at him and said, "Sir, you shock me." He said, "What are you talking about?" I said, "Well, when you sat beside me, you told me that you worked for IBM. I just assumed you were rational." He said, "What are you talking about?" I said, "Well, you're sitting there, you're not even smiling, telling me that you believe in 30 million gods of Hinduism and no god of Buddhism and the Christian God of the Bible all at the same time." And he said to me, "I've never thought about it that way before." Now, if you're listening to me, maybe you've never thought about it that way before, but it cannot all be the same. And it's not being sincere, because you can be sincerely wrong. It's simply understanding that Jesus Christ came into this world, the Son of God, who loved you so much that he was willing to give his life, and he accomplished it all on the cross of Calvary. And if you never heard that story, or maybe you have heard it, but you've never accepted him as your Savior, you can do that right now. There's nothing like knowing Christ as your Savior and surrendering and saying to him, "I want to serve you with all of my life and all of my heart."

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0: Brad and Margaret Dickerson of Jasonville chose to share this day of broadcasting with you to honor the memory of their friend, Joyce Scott. Thank you for partnering with us today, Brad and Margaret. 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

0: that familiar theme song, we're reminded it's time once again for the Harvest Time Gospel Broadcast. 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
1: Thank you and greetings, radio friends. What a joy and privilege it is to come to your place of listening and share together with you another Harvest Time broadcast. I praise the Lord for this open door, this heaven-bought privilege that our Lord allows us day after day together by the radio, open His eternal Word and study the Word of God together. I trust that if it's at all possible, you'll take the time out, get your Bible, and follow along with us as we open God's precious Word today. We'll continue our study on what Christmas means to me. And we're looking at the word Christmas, doing an acrostic study of the word and allowing each letter to speak to us something about what Christmas really means to the children of God. The letter C reminds us of His coming down from heaven, His condescension. And again, I emphasize the Lord Jesus Christ was not born to live because He lived before He was born. He was born to die. He's the only person that ever lived before they were born and was still alive after He died. And so we saw Him coming down from heaven. We looked in Philippians chapter number 2, verse 5 through verse number 8, and we saw Him in the form of God, the form of sovereignty. Then we saw Him step from the form of sovereignty down to the form of a servant, and then from the form of a servant down to the form of a sacrifice. We looked at His condescension in the letter C. Then we looked at that letter H, and we saw Him hanging on the cross. And again, I remind you, you cannot separate His birth from His death. When you think about the birth of Christ, then you think about the fact He was born, but He was born to die. And His death was the horrible death of crucifixion on the old rugged cross. So we see Him hanging on the cross. We saw Him as God's sacrifice. We saw Him as our substitute. He came to die, and He did die, the sacrificed Lamb of God. And then we looked at the third letter, and we saw Him raised from the dead. Thank God the grave could not hold Him. He tasted death's poison. He tested death's power. He tore up death's prison, and He transferred death's paradise. And then we looked at Him instructing His disciples. He instructed them concerning the Comforter. He instructed them concerning the Great Commission. And then we looked at the letter S, and we saw Him sitting on the right hand of God the Father, sitting on the right hand of God. And we looked at that on the broadcast yesterday, and I dealt with several things, and to be honest with you, did not nearly do justice to the subject. So I want to go back for today's broadcast and spend at least part of the broadcast reviewing and revisiting some of the scriptures that I mentioned briefly on yesterday as we see Him sitting on the right hand of the majesty of God on high. I said to you on yesterday, to sit down speaks first of all of a finished work. There was no chair in the tabernacle or in the Old Testament temple for the priest to sit down because his work was never finished. He must continually offer sacrifices and do the ministry of the work of the priesthood there. But the Lord Jesus Christ, the Bible tells us so very plainly in Hebrews chapter number 10, that He offered Himself once and for all, one sacrifice for sin forever. And when He had made that sacrifice, then He sat down at the right hand of the Father on high. His priesthood ministry, as far as the altar work is concerned, was over. There will be no more sacrifices given for sin. He is the ultimate sacrifice and the supreme sacrifice. So we saw it spoke of a finished work. Then we saw that sitting down speaks of a faithful work. Now He finished the work as far as redemption is concerned when He died and put His blood on the altar. but he began the work of representation. As the great high priest, he offered himself without spot to God. And then as the great high priest, he sets down to make intercession for the saints of God. And I pointed out to you that not only the sitting down speaks of a finished work, and it speaks of a faithful work, but it also speaks of a future work. One day he will get up and come back and receive us unto himself, that where he is, there we may be also. But I want to go back to the book of 1 Timothy chapter number 2 and look at some verses of scriptures the Holy Spirit directs us through the remainder of the broadcast today. The Bible said in the book of 1 Timothy chapter 2 verse number 4, the Bible said, who will have all men to be saved and come to the knowledge of the truth. Now listen to verse number 5. The Bible said, for there is one God and one mediator between God and men, the man Christ Jesus. Look at verse number 6. The Bible said, who gave himself a ransom for all to be testified of in due time. Now I want you to notice two or three things from these passages of Scripture. We see very clearly that God offers salvation for all men. Verse number 4, the Bible said, who will have all men to be saved and come to the knowledge of the truth. Again, in verse number 6, the Bible said that he gave himself a ransom for all. So we learn that Christ Jesus is God's sacrifice for sin, for all sinners. He wants all to be saved, so he died for all. Then notice in verse number 5, since he died for all, then there could be no other sacrifice or no other redeemer except him. The Bible said in verse number 5, for there is one God and one mediator between God and men, the man Christ Jesus. Our Lord said while he was here upon this earth in John 14 and 6, I am the way, the truth, and the life, and no man cometh unto the Father but by me. Christ is the only way there is to God. He is the only way there is to heaven. He is the only hope of any sinner missing hell and enjoying heaven. Every other religion will fall short of that goal. There is one God and one mediator between God and men. It's the man, Christ Jesus. Now, I want you to listen again. The Bible said in the book of Hebrews, chapter number 1, verse number 3, talking about the Lord Jesus Christ. In fact, let me read verse 1, 2, and 3. The Bible said, God, who at sundry times and in divers manners in times past spake unto the fathers by the prophets, hath in these last days spoken unto us by his Son, whom he hath appointed heir of all things, and by whom also he made the world. Now listen to verse number 3. Who, speaking of Christ, who being the brightness of his glory, that's God's glory, and the express image of his person, that's God's person, upholding all things by the word of his power, that's God's power, when he hath by himself purged our sins, sit down on the right hand of the majesty on high. So here we have the Lord Jesus Christ, who by himself purged our sin. There is no co-redemptrix, Mary, the church, nobody else can help Christ in this manner and method of redemption. He purged our sins by himself. He alone is able to do that. The Bible said again about the Lord Jesus Christ in the book of 1 Timothy chapter number 6 and verse number 15. The Bible said, which in his times he shall show who is the blessed and only potentate, the King of kings and the Lord of Lords. So we see the Lord Jesus Christ offered himself once and for all for the sin of the whole world. When you study the Word of God, you find in the book of Hebrews chapter 7 verse 25 that he ever liveth to make intercession for the saints of God. Now listen to me carefully. Since he is the only hope of heaven, since he is the only sacrifice there will ever be for the sin of the world, since he by himself purged us from our sins with his own blood. I want you to notice in the book of Hebrews chapter number 10 and verse number 2, the Bible tells us that because of Christ, when we are saved by the grace of God, that there remaineth no more consciousness of our sin. The Bible said, for them will they not have ceased to be offered, because that the worshippers once purged should have no more conscience of sin. Friend, when you come to Christ, your conscience is purged. Then you have no more consciousness of your sin. So you do not need anyone else to help redeem you. And then he said in the book of Hebrews chapter 10, verse number 17, and their sin and iniquity will I remember no more. There's not only no more consciousness of sin on our part, but there is no more remembrance of sin on God's part. And then in Hebrews chapter 10, verse number 18, the Bible said, now where remission of these is, there is no more offering for sins. And then the Bible said again in verse number 26 of Hebrews 10, for if we sin willfully after we have received the knowledge of the truth, there remaineth no more sacrifice for sin. Friend, look at these four statements. There is no more sacrifice for sin. There is no more offering for sin. There is no more remembrance of sin by God once our sins are purged. And there's no more consciousness of sin on our part when we've been washed in the blood of the Lord Jesus Christ. So he offered his blood and he set down a finished work of redemption, a faithful work in representation and a future work in his return when he comes to rapture the church out to meet the Lord in the air. Friend, I know I've taken the entire broadcast on this, but Christ is Christmas. He's the reason for the season. And if we miss him, we miss that reason and we miss the purpose. But more than that, if we miss him, we'll miss heaven and go to hell. Could I say to you, please do not go to hell. Turn your thoughts upon Jesus. Receive him as your Lord and Savior by repentance and faith, and God will save you by his grace today. Father, take the word. Use it to your glory. I pray in Jesus' name. Amen and amen.
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0: Brad and Margaret Dickerson of Jasonville chose to share this day of broadcasting with you to honor the memory of their friend, Joyce Scott. Thank you for partnering with us today, Brad and Margaret. God bless you warmly today as you remember Joyce.

This is Pastor Darrell Cox, pastor of the Trinity Baptist Church in Mocksville, North Carolina. We're so glad that you've tuned in to our program today, and we hope that you'll stay tuned for the next 15 minutes. We'll have a word of prayer, and then a song, and then a sermon from the Word of God. And again, let me say thank you for tuning in to our program today. Kind and precious Heavenly Father, we love you today and we thank you for this day of life you've given us today to work in your work. And we pray that, Lord, you'll help us to remain to be faithful and, Lord, to keep our eyes on Christ. And we pray that through this broadcast that you'll help somebody else to keep on keeping on. And then we pray for that one today that does not know the Lord Jesus as their Savior, that this would be the day of their salvation, that they would look unto Him by faith and be saved. Thank you again for your goodness and your blessings. In Jesus' name, amen. Well, thank you for tuning in to the broadcast. This is Pastor Darrell Cox from the radio room here at the church. And we do want to give an invitation this coming Lord's Day to our Sunday school hour at 10 o'clock. And there's classes for every age, from the nurseries that are well-staffed and clean and nice here to put your babies in while the services are going on. And then we start out with the little bitty fellas down in the little primaries and come up to those toddlers all the way up through the adult classes. And that's all at 10 o'clock. And then at 11 o'clock, the preaching hour. Then 7 o'clock on Sunday evening. Trinity Baptist Church is located at 2722 Highway 601 South, Mocksville, North Carolina, 27028. And that's our mailing address, and that's our physical address. And we give you a plea to write us, drop us a note or a card in the mail. Let us know that you hear our radio broadcast. And then there you have driving directions with our address. And then if you need bus transportation, call us at 336-284-2404. Leave your name there in the office with the secretaries or on the answer machine, and we'll make sure you get a ride. Here's a good song today that we hope that you'll enjoy and it'll be a blessing.

0: Nehemiah chapter number 6 and verse number 1. Now it came to pass, when Sanballat and Tobiah and Geshem the Arabian and the rest of our enemies heard that I had builded the wall, and that there was no breach left therein, though at that time I had not set up the doors upon the gates, that Sanballat and Geshem sent unto me, saying, Come, let us meet together in some one of the villages in the plain of Ono. But they thought to do me mischief, and I sent messengers unto them, saying, I am doing a great work, so that I cannot come down. Why should the work cease whilst I leave it and come down to you? Yet they sent unto me four times after this sort, and I answered them after the same manner. Now Sanballat, Tobiah, and Geshem the Arabian were the enemies of God, and they were trying to stop the walls of Jerusalem from being rebuilt. Nehemiah was trying to get the walls built. They were trying to stop him. They'd made fun of him. They'd ridiculed him. They had done everything they knew. Now they're trying to get him to come and have a conference and discuss it. And he said, why should I come down and the work cease? Well, that's a good question. And I ask you that question today. Why should you come down from the wall and stop that Sunday school class? And why should you quit the choir? Why should you, my dear friends, quit the evangelism trail? Why should that missionary resign and come off of the field? You know, I look at people who just stayed on the wall. I think about Brother Roloff, who all those years kept that work going in Corpus Christi, Texas. I think about my good friend Bobby Robertson, how 62 years pastored Gospel Light Baptist Church. I think about Dr. Malone and others, Dr. Hiles, and many people that just stuck with it and stayed many years. I think about Joe Myers over at Kerwin that stayed 50 years, pastored that church. Zeno Gross, 50 years. And others, great men of God. I think about Clyde Eber and others that have just stayed by the stump and been faithful. I'm talking about stayed on the wall. Those men were pastors, and there were many, many, many others I could refer to that just stuck with it and pastored and fought the battles and stayed for decades and pastored and preached and labored. And then there's been Sunday school teachers, and my hat is off to those that have taught classes for 30 and 40 and 50 years and longer. That have labored, and we've got them here. We've got them in our church, people that just stayed at it and worked for many years and labored and been faithful workers. And the devil will do everything he can to make the work cease. That's my first point. Stay on the wall when Satan tempted you. Then stay on the wall when your strength is weak. Then I said, stay on the wall. Some will not help and join in. Some's just not going to do it. And you got to understand that. And don't get bitter and get discouraged and get down because they don't. It's the way it is. It's life. If you go out here and work on a job, there's some people on a job that's going to work like a horse. And then you got some that's going to ride the horse. They ain't going to do a thing. They're just going to be along for the ride. They're not going to do a blooming thing. And that's the way that it is. And that's sad, but that's it. Now, who is to stay on the wall? Who's to stay on the wall? Well, let me just say, notice that it says in Nehemiah 4:6 that the people had a mind to work. And in chapter number 5 and verse 16, it said, yea, also I continued the work of this wall, neither bought we in any land, and all my servants were gathered thither unto the work. In Nehemiah chapter number 4 and verses 14 through 17, Nehemiah chapter number 4 and verses 14 through 17, it tells us here who stayed on the walk. He said, now I looked and rose up and said unto the nobles, unto the rulers, unto the rest of the people, be ye not afraid of them. Remember the Lord, which is great and terrible, and fight for your brethren, your sons, your daughters, your wives, and your houses. And it came to pass, when our enemies heard that it was known unto us, and that God had brought their counsel to naught, that we returned, look at this, all of us to the wall, everyone unto his work. You know whose job it is to do the work of God? If you're a member of a local church, it's your job. It's my job. It's not just the job of the pastor, the assistant pastor, and the staff. It's not just the job of those or the deacons. It's the job of everybody who's saved that names the name of Christ to get involved, become a member of a good, old-fashioned, Bible-believing church, and then to get involved in something. Now, everybody don't have the same ability. Some people are singers. Some are bus drivers. Some are Sunday school teachers. Some work in children's churches. Some sing in the choir. Some are ushers. Some are parking lot attendants. Some are personal soul winners, does the work of evangelism, personal work. You're not going to get everybody to do the same work. But, friend, let me say, some are nursery workers. But everybody ought to find something that you can do and get at it. For the night cometh when no man will work. The night's going to come. One day, all of us will stand before the judgment seat of Christ and give an account of the things done in this body, whether it be good or bad. But let me say this. If you're already in the work, don't come off of the wall. You're needed. You say, well, I'm too old. No, you're not too old. Well, I'm too young. No, you're not too young. Well, I'm not even in good health. Do what you can. But stay on the wall. A friend, if it's nothing but to cheerlead for the others that are doing it, you do that. You know, a man or a woman or a boy or girl can find something that they can do. My friend, today I hope that you'll not come off of the wall. And the Bible said that the wall was finished. They finished the job. You know, one of these days my work will be finished. I'll be done. God will be done with me and I'll go to heaven. But I want to stay with it and do what I'm supposed to do until that time comes that God's done with me. And when he's done, he'll let me know. He'll take me on. But I want to stay on the wall. And I hope that you will. And if you used to be on the wall and you're not on it now, climb the ladder, get back up on the wall, and get to work. And this is Pastor Darrell Cox from the Trinity Baptist Church here in Mocksville, North Carolina, saying so long. God bless you. Until next time is our prayer.
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Well, there's nothing like serving the Lord Jesus Christ with your life, but you can't do that unless you know him. Several years ago, I was in the Philippines. I was traveling with a group of young American college students, and we were divided up. There were 30 of them. We divided up into groups of 10 going out to prisons, to public schools. And you could go in a neighborhood, set up an easel, sing some songs, choruses, and a crowd would come in. They are so easy to share the gospel. But I was with the group, and I was sort of leading that group. And when I was standing there, one of the Christians from the church came to me and said, "Brother Godfrey, that lady over there washing her clothes at the public fountain, she's a Christian. Her husband just came up. He's not a believer." Well, I went over to him, and I introduced myself, and I said, "I'm J.B. Godfrey, and I'm from America, but I love Adidas and shoestrings." That's chicken feet and chicken intestines in the Philippines. And he laughed, and I said, "Could I share some things with you? They told me your wife is a believer in Christ." So he invited me into his home, and I said, "Sir, what's your name?" And he said, "My name is Mr. De La Cruz, Mr. of the Cross." I said, "Sir, have you ever thought what your name means?" And I backed all the way up to the beginning God created, and now sin came in and ruined everything and worked all my up to the cross. And after about 15 minutes, I said, "Mr. De La Cruz, wouldn't you like to know the Christ who died on the cross for you?" And he said, "I would." And he bowed his head and asked Christ to save him. Well, we went back out, he and I. About that time, another gentleman walked up, and they came to me and said, "Now, Brother Godfrey, that's the brother-in-law, and he's never come to church." And I went over to him and started talking with him, and I said, "Sir, what's your name?" I don't usually ask people that, but the Lord was in it. I said, "What's your name?" And he said, "My name is Mr. Regulacion," regulations or law. And that just kind of hit my funny bone. I just won Mr. of the Cross to the Lord, and here's Mr. Law. We went back into the same house and sat down, and I took a little different approach because I backed up to the Old Testament again and the law and what the law cannot do, and that is save your soul. And after about 15 or 20 minutes, Mr. Regulacion bowed his head and trusted Christ as his Savior. And it's that way all over the world. Some places it's easier to win people than others. But the truth is, the gospel is simple. 1 Corinthians chapter 15, the first several verses tell us it's that Christ died for our sins according to the scripture, that he was buried, and that he rose again the third day. And I like to add, any that he was seen. Many people saw him. This is not something that was made up. It's not a fable. It's the truth. And if you trust him today, right where you're at, you also can be saved.

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0: Brad and Margaret Dickerson of Jasonville chose to share this day of broadcasting with you to honor the memory of their friend, Joyce Scott. Thank you for partnering with us today, Brad and Margaret. 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
1: Hello, friend. 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Welcome to the Blessed Hope Broadcast.

We're talking about the making of a missionary, the making of a missionary. Psalms 126, verse 5 and 6. They that sow in tears shall reap in joy. He that goeth forth and weepeth, bearing precious seed, shall doubtless come again with rejoicing, bringing his sheaves with them. Starts with feet that are willing to go. We mentioned go was found 1,352 times in the Bible. The command is for us to go, not sit and wait, but go. My dad one time said from the pulpit, made me laugh, just about fell out of the pew. He looked up in frustration one time as he was preaching on the Great Commission and told our folks, the go isn't going to get any goier. I don't even know what that means, but I said, amen. I agree. Folks, Jesus said, get up and go, get up and go. Feet that are willing to go. How about this? Eyes that are willing to see. When you go, then you see. You say, well, preacher, I'll go when I get a burden. No, you won't get a burden until you go. Because when you go, then your eyes will begin to see things that you've never seen before. And by the way, mine eye hath affected my heart, and your heart then must be willing to weep. We talked about Jesus and his tears as he wept over Jerusalem. The Apostle Paul and his tears. Folks, listen, if you have never asked the Lord to give you a burden for souls, you need to do that. To give you tears over the lost. I can remember ministering in my Bible college days every weekend in inner city Chicago. And for a while, I just did it very mechanically. Come on now, very clinically. I knew how to lead someone to Christ. I knew the words to say. But God needed much more than that. He needed my heart. And I can remember the day that God broke my heart over the people that lived in that neighborhood on my bus route. I can remember a night when I literally fell down in an alley in the snow and wept and wept and wept when God broke my heart over souls. Now, if you want to win the world to Jesus Christ, if you want to see somebody saved, you've got to ask God to give you a broken heart. A broken heart. Be careful, though, if you pray that. Be careful, because the day that I asked God to give me tears and to give me a broken heart over souls, I had no idea what he was going to ask me to go through to produce those tears. But I'd pray it again. I'd pray it again. It's worth it. It's worth it. I think back from that time to now, and God has allowed me to see hundreds and hundreds of people receive Christ as their Savior. Just this past month, I had an opportunity to lead four different people to the Lord. Folks, it's not going to happen if you're not willing to go, if you're not willing to see, and if you're not willing to allow God to break your heart, and give you tears over the lost. And then number four, a mouth that is willing to speak. Romans 10, verse 13, for whosoever shall call upon the name of the Lord shall be saved. How then shall they call on him in whom they have not believed? And how shall they believe in him of whom they have not heard? And how shall they hear without a preacher? And how shall they preach except they be sent? As it is written, how beautiful are the feet of them that preach the gospel of peace and bring glad tidings of good things. Acts 5, verse 20, go stand and speak in the temple to all the people, all the words of this life. Every generation must produce young soul winners, young soul winners. Oh, we start training them all the way down in elementary. And then teen soul winning, every week they've got an opportunity to go. Every generation must produce young preachers. How about it, young man? Could God be preparing you to spend your life preaching the gospel, calling you into the ministry? Well, we'll pick this subject of missions up next Monday, Lord willing. Until then, let's continue to look for that blessed hope and the glorious appearing of the great God and our Savior, Jesus Christ. I am

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0: Brad and Margaret Dickerson of Jasonville chose to share this day of broadcasting with you to honor the memory of their friend, Joyce Scott. Thank you for partnering with us today, Brad and Margaret. God bless you warmly today as you remember Joyce.
2: Once again, we say welcome aboard. It's good to be with you at this time. Brother Munn speaking. Our program here called A Fisherman's 5-Minute Look at the Book. How are you this time? We say sometimes, how in the world are you? Thank you for being a part of our listening audience, the stations that air our program. The Book of Luke, Luke chapter 16. This week, we've been talking about a certain man and what happened to this certain man. And we see in verse 29, the answer as to how to stay away from an eternity in the fires of hell. You said, Brother Munn, you believe in hell. This book, whether I believe in it or not, my friend, is true. Yes, I do. I believe there's a heaven to gain, yes, but also a hell to shun. And in the scripture here, the book of Luke, Luke chapter 16, looked at it in a little bit unusual way. We have a certain man. We have a certain rich man. He died. And the Bible said he was buried, and then in hell he lift up his eyes. So we find man is more than just his body, put the body in the ground. But it says in hell he lift up his eyes in a place of torment. So as far as man is concerned, he not only has a body, but he has a soul and a spirit. And the soul's just like the body, and it's suffering, in our passage here. And in hell he lift up his eyes being in torments. He wants water. In verse 24, is the prayer answered? No. He then goes, he said, could someone reach out to those in my father's house? He said, I got five brothers. And then my text this week, verse 29, Abraham said unto him, they have Moses and the prophets, let them hear them. How are your brothers going to stay out of hell? He said, they have Moses and the prophets, let them hear them. How is this going to help his brothers to keep them out of the fires of hell where this man was, as we read about it in Luke chapter 16, verse 19 through 31? How's that going to help Moses and the prophets? Moses is dead. The prophets is dead. What's this a reference to? It's a reference to the scriptures, the Word of God, the Old Testament. We looked at this with that this week, and the problem comes with this. It says they have Moses and the prophets, let them hear. Did they hear? Is there any excuse for the nation of Israel in rejecting the Lord Jesus Christ? Did they not hear the scriptures weekly there in the synagogue? And he said this, but he said, hey, though if somebody rose from the dead, they would repent. Okay, so we have the Savior in John chapter 11, comes to the graveside of a man that's been dead 3 days. What does the Savior do to this one named Lazarus? All right, brings him forth from the dead, does he not? Then the whole world accepts Christianity, amen? The whole world then begins to follow Jesus Christ. No, that just makes people mad. It didn't help at all, you know. So we think about the sensational. People want the sensational today. If I could have some sensational experience, if I could see something sensational, maybe it would help. No, it has to do with the presenting of the cross of Christ. Presenting Jesus Christ. They have Moses and the prophets, let them hear them. So, what could I do? I can even take the Old Testament and present the gospel. My friend, I'm glad, though, that I have the New Testament. No more of the types and shadows. Not what the Savior, or not what the Messiah that is to come will do, but what He has done. I'm glad I can say Jesus died for my sins, died a substitutionary death. Died for this old sinner, and he was buried, and he rose again. And my friend, he's seated by the right hand of the Father. He now makes intercession for us. And only in the death of Christ do we find forgiveness. And that's the only thing that brings Holy Spirit conviction. It seems as if people just, they won't hear the Word of God. They're not going to hear the one rose from the dead. You know, what's wrong? We have a hearing problem. We need an aid to hearing. You said, what is it? Just preaching the cross over and over again. And the Holy Spirit, my friend, bears witness to the truth of the cross. The Holy Spirit is our, is sort of our hearing aid. So as far as the Bible, the value of the book, since many books claim to be the Bible, all kind of versions and translations and cults and false denominations, it would do well for you to find the right one. And when you find the right one, my friend, preach Jesus loud and long so some will hear. You know, what's the only thing that'll keep a man out of hell? Moses and the prophets. And of course today we have the complete canon of Scripture. We even have the New Testament. Not what Christ will do, but what He has done. We have a book called the Bible. And as we preach the Bible, my friend, there are those who will hear. And only, we think about the, then the book, the power of this book, my friend. We think about the only thing that'll keep a man out of hell, because it speaks of Christ, the eternal Savior. I hope you know Him. Let's tell others. Until next week, Fisher Mund saying goodbye.

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We're so glad you've joined us today. God bless you.

0: was that?
1: Well, that was the crack. I say that was the crack of dawn, Miss Sissy.
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Well, today we're looking at the kind of people that God calls, not the mighty, not the noble, but he calls the foolish. He calls the base. He calls the weak, because the weakness of God is stronger than men. And God has chosen, it says here in 1 Corinthians chapter 1, the base things of this world to confound the wise. That word base means without a family or without descent. You know, genealogies and your heritage and breeding and aristocracy, those things have always been important in the history of the world. I love somebody that has no descent or heritage. Elijah the Tishbite comes to mind. We don't know anything about his father or his family. He didn't come from a noble or prestigious family. We know that he came from Tishbe, but no one knows where that is, other than the fact that it was probably on the east side of the Jordan River. Were it not for Elijah, no one would even care to know where that place is. A man who was seemingly no one from nowhere is regarded as the mightiest prophet in the history of Israel. God used a base and mighty man in a mighty way. And the might was seen was obviously God's, not Elijah. I mean, one of the greatest of miracles in the Old Testament were performed at his hand.

Jim Carrey, he chooses a shoe salesman like D.L. Moody. He chooses an orphan like Billy Sunday. He chose a broken boy from a drunkard's home like Jack Hiles and a mailman like Curtis Hudson. God chooses things which are not to bring to naught things that are. God takes nothing and makes something so that he can take something and bring it to nothing. Now see if you can figure that one out, friend. I'll say it again for you. God takes nothing and makes something so that he can take something and bring it to nothing. The wise, the mighty, and the noble will never receive the gospel until they see themselves as they are in the sight of God. They must see themselves as totally lost and hopeless. Their family, fame, and fortune cannot save them nor procure their favor with God. They must come to God emptied of self and honest about their sin. He does so that no flesh should glory in his presence. Anyone who stands before God, redeemed by his grace, will have nothing to glory in of themselves. All the ransom will sing, to God be the glory, great things he hath done. When God is done exercising his wisdom through the foolish, the weak, the base, the despised, and the things that are not, the world is confounded. It's a puzzle to them. They're confused by it. They don't understand the workings of the justice and the mercy of God. The word confound is also found in the New Testament as ashamed or dishonored. The operation of God brings the wise, the mighty, and the noble to dishonor and to shame, all the while it brings glory to God. Verse 30 is a key verse to the entire book of 1 Corinthians. But of him are ye in Christ Jesus, who of God has made unto us wisdom and righteousness and sanctification and redemption. We find those things in the person of Jesus Christ. That's how God reveals these divine attributes to us. The four traits, these compose the four great themes of this letter. Wisdom, 1 Corinthians 1 through 3. Righteousness, chapters 4 through 6. Sanctification, chapters 7 through 14. And redemption, chapters 15 through 16. Wisdom is mentioned 15 times in this epistle, with all but one exception in 1 Corinthians 12:8. It is found in the first three chapters. The church at Corinth was acting foolishly by fighting over the personalities of men. Paul puts an end to the foolishness by declaring the wisdom of God in the person of Christ. Again, in whom are hid all the treasures of wisdom and knowledge. We said that earlier this week. People are often so foolish, we think and behave foolishly. Christ is the personification of wisdom. Righteousness speaks to the absolute holiness of God. God always does things right. Man has never been right without God. He cannot have a right relationship. He cannot live righteously according to God's law. As it is written, there is none righteous, no, not one. The righteousness of the world is relative, situational, amoral, cultural, and accommodating to personal taste and preference. Jesus came and made things right between God and man. He has made it so that we can be right with God. He imputes his righteousness upon us. Paul said in Philippians 3:9, that we be found in him, not having my own righteousness, which is of the law, but that which is through the faith of Christ, the righteousness which is of God by faith. 2 Corinthians 5:21. For he hath made him to be sin for us who knew no sin, that we might be made the righteousness of God in him. He has made us to believe all those things he desires us to be, so that we can never be, that we could never be in and of ourselves. Now, sanctification is linked to righteousness. Righteousness deals with our standing. Sanctification has to do with our state. Righteousness meets the demands of the law. Sanctification meets the demands of the Lord. Righteousness is imputed to us by Christ. Sanctification comes by the indwelling of the Holy Spirit. It is both positional and practical. Our positional sanctification is completed in Christ. Colossians 2:10, ye are complete in him, which is the head of all principality and power. It is also practical in our daily walk. 1 Thessalonians 4:3-6. For this is the will of God, even your sanctification, that ye should abstain from fornication, that every one of you should know how to possess his vessel in sanctification and honor, not in the lust of concupiscence, even as the Gentiles which know not God, that no man go beyond and defraud his brother in any matter, because that the Lord is the avenger of all such, as we have also forewarned you and testified. Now redemption completes this quartet from the divine treasury. We were nothing, we had nothing. We sold ourselves to be slaves to sin for nothing. Isaiah 52:3 says, For thus saith the Lord, ye have sold yourselves for naught, and ye shall be redeemed without money.
We have been redeemed without many, but not without a price. Our redemption is by blood,

0: Ephesians 1:7, in whom we have redemption through his blood, the forgiveness of sins according to the riches of his grace. Colossians 1:14, in whom we have redemption through his blood, even the forgiveness of sins. Hebrews 9:12, neither by the blood of goats and calves, but by his own blood, he entered in once into the holy place, having obtained eternal redemption for us. 1 Peter 1:18 through 21 talks about this as well. We were not redeemed with corruptible things as silver and gold, but with the precious blood of Christ. The church at Corinth had gloried in Paul, Apollos, and Cephas. And Paul completes this treatise of Christ to the Corinthian church. And as he does so, he demands the glory be given to the Lord. When Christ has done this great work in our lives, there's nothing else to do but to give him the glory. We owe the Lord a debt of gratitude, and we ought to be careful to continue to give him the continual sacrifice of praise. That's a scriptural demand, as it is written. Again, Paul quoted the prophet Jeremiah, Jeremiah 9:24, let him that glorieth, glory in this, that he understandeth and knoweth that I am the Lord, which exercise loving kindness, judgment, and righteousness in the earth, for in these things I delight, saith the Lord.
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0: Brad and Margaret Dickerson of Jasonville chose to share this day of broadcasting with you to honor the memory of their friend, Joyce Scott. 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
0: A Christian school required employees and families to sign a statement of faith affirming the biblical values that that ministry had. 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Federal law also includes exemptions that apply to religious organizations. 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

How think ye? If a man have 100 sheep, and one of them be gone astray, doth he not leave the 99, and goeth into the mountains, and seeketh that which is gone astray? And if so be that he find it, verily I say unto you, he rejoiceth more of that sheep than of the 99 which went not astray. Even so, it is not the will of your Father which is in heaven, that one of these little ones should perish.

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0: Brad and Margaret Dickerson of Jasonville chose to share this day of broadcasting with you to honor the memory of their friend, Joyce Scott. Thank you for partnering with us today, Brad and Margaret. 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

0: This is the More Sure Word Broadcast, a biblical preaching outreach of Pastor Brent Logan from the Sweet Springs Baptist Church in Ardmore, Alabama. We are so glad you've joined us today. And now, let's listen in from the pulpit of Pastor Logan.
1: Matthew chapter 23, join me where we left off in verse 23, the fifth woe of Jesus. Woe unto you, scribes and Pharisees, hypocrites! For ye pay tithe of mint and anise and cumin, and have omitted the weightier matters of the law, judgment, mercy, and faith. These ought ye to have done, and not to leave the other undone. Ye blind guides, which strain at a gnat and swallow a camel, woe unto you, scribes and Pharisees, hypocrites! For ye make clean the outside of the cup and of the platter, but within they are full of extortion and excess. Thou blind Pharisee, cleanse first that which is within the cup and platter, the outside of them may be clean also. Woe unto you, scribes and Pharisees, hypocrites! For ye are like unto whited sepulchres, which indeed appear beautiful outward, but are within full of dead men's bones and of all uncleanness. Even so ye also outwardly appear righteous unto men, but within ye are full of hypocrisy and iniquity. Woe unto you, scribes and Pharisees, hypocrites! Because ye build the tombs of the prophets and garnish the sepulchres of the righteous, and say, if we had been in the days of our fathers, we would not have been partakers with them in the blood of the prophets. Wherefore ye be witnesses unto yourselves that ye are the children of them which killed the prophets. The fifth woe of Jesus is in verse 23, and it's about the fact that these people gave to God, but somehow in their minds they thought if they gave to God, it would excuse all the wickedness that was in their life. What a damnable thing that religion would sell to people, that think you could buy God off. You can't buy God off. You can't pay for your sins in money. You can't, well, I gave God some money so I can do what I want to do. And so the Lord Jesus Christ really attacks that principle. You may have given to God some things, but you've not given to God everything you're supposed to give to God. So I want you to look at that verse with me, verse 23. He says, woe unto you. Now, I'm not going to even preach it with the emotion that Jesus did, or that I think he did, because I don't know if we can take it, because there are so many exclamation points in this message. And that means that the Lord didn't lecture this. He was preaching this with all of the emphasis and excitement and emotion before his death. But I want you to look at verse 23. He said, woe unto you, scribes and Pharisees, hypocrites, for ye pay tithe of mint and anise and cumin, and have omitted the weightier matters of the law. Now, let me say this. Let's just finish the verse. He says, judgment, mercy, and faith. These ought ye to have done, and not to leave the other undone. Now, let me say this very clearly. Jesus wasn't telling them that they should not tithe. As a matter of fact, he told them the opposite. He said, you ought to do that. Do you see that in the scripture? You ought to do that. But you've got a bigger problem than just what you're giving to God in your life. And I want to go on record. I believe in tithing. I believe you ought. I've been in the ministry 35 plus years, and I will give a personal testimony. You don't have to believe it. You don't have to receive it. But this is a personal testimony to you. For 35 years, I've watched people come in and out and participate in church. And I've watched people with their lives, and I'll tell you this, without any shadow of a doubt, those people that have honored the Lord with their substance and the first fruits of all their increase, and have tithed and given to God of their income, I've watched God bless them. I'm just telling you the truth. That's what I've watched for 35 years. And then I watched also for 35 years people that didn't do that. And I've seen the difficulties in their life. I've seen people say, well, I couldn't afford to tithe, but the truth is, when they don't tithe, they can't afford anything. So I believe in tithing, okay? And I don't believe in tithing because it's in Malachi chapter 4, which is under the law. I am a dispensationalist. I do understand rightly dividing the Bible. Abraham tithed before the law. All the patriarchs tithed before the law. The New Testament says we're supposed to be Abraham's children to do the works of Abraham. So you figure that out. But also, not just before the law. Tithing was during the law, but I do not tithe because I'm under the law. I am not under the law. I'm under grace. But you have to also understand that the words from the mouth of Jesus Christ that's telling them to tithe, and by the way, I'm not preaching this because we have a problem with our giving. And I'm not preaching this really to try to get anybody to tithe that doesn't want to tithe. If you don't want to give your money to God, then you ought to keep it because God doesn't need it anyway. But you need to give it, okay? So it's not that. We're in this because it's the next verse, okay? So Jesus Christ, as he is recommending tithing, is not recommending it to do it under the law. You that are in our, that were in our Bible Institute understand that the Bible says that the law and the prophets were until John. Something new started with Jesus Christ. There was a new dealing of God with the world. When Jesus Christ, through his ministry, he was not, God was not dealing with the world through the law. He was dealing with the world through his Son. It doesn't really matter what was in Genesis, Exodus, Leviticus, and Numbers. What mattered when Jesus walked upon the face of the earth is what Jesus said. And many times what he said was something that was totally above the things of the law and even in a different manner. So when Jesus Christ himself says that you ought to tithe, he's speaking his opinion on the matter, you understand? Not the law's opinion, but his opinion. And furthermore, in Hebrews chapter 7, the Bible speaks of tithing as being a present tense activity during the days of the early church. But regardless of all of that, Jesus says you people tithe. But now, this is the interesting thing. They weren't just tithing their money. Matter of fact, what Jesus preaches to them has nothing to do with their tithing of money. Look at it again. Woe to you, scribes and Pharisees, hypocrites, for ye pay tithe of mint and anise and cumin. Well, what in the world is that? Those are herbs. Those are seeds. Those are spices. In other words, the Jewish people were so particular about their tithing that if they had something growing in the back, they wanted to make sure that the spices or the herbs that they were growing, that they would give 10% of that to God. I'm trying to show you how particular they were in their giving. Now, in my backyard, I have some rosemary growing because it's really good with steak. I have some English thyme that's growing in a planter back there, good on all sorts of things. If I was a good Jew, I suppose, if I were like the scribes and Pharisees, when I would gather those herbs, I would at least take 10% of that and bring it to the temple and give it to God. Do you see how particular they were? I mean, this is going down to the very nuts and bolts of the things in their life that we would not even say is very important. And Jesus went ahead and said, yeah, go ahead and do that. Go ahead and gather your mint and bring 10% of it. I wouldn't have said that, but Jesus said that. Because Jesus did understand the principle of giving your first fruits to God. But watch what he says. Ye tithe all of the... I don't know many people that tithe their garden vegetables to God. Now, there was a day in the church where the church didn't have any money and they tithe chickens and they tithe... Amen. And that's all right. But Jesus, watch what he says. Ye pay tithe of mint and of anise and cumin, watch it, and have omitted the weightier matters of the law. Do you know, I hate to say this, there are some things that God has said that are more important than others. That doesn't mean that anything he says is unimportant. I did not say that. Everything that God says is important, but there are some things that God says that are more important than other things. And we see that attitude from the lips of the sermon of the Lord Jesus. He said, okay, you're trying to do things by the law, but there are weightier matters in the law. You are emphasizing the lighter things instead, and you're forsaking the weightier things. You are majoring on the minors and forsaking the major things. The non-essential things are so important to you, but the very essential things that God is more interested that you take care of, you're not interested in that. Oh, what a proclamation of condemnation on religion, that they're so attentive to details that are so obscure, and the big picture is forgotten. I would dare say that's the same thing in Christianity. Everything in the Bible, I think, everything in New Testament Christianity, I think, is important for you to observe. But there are some weightier things in Christianity. There are some more essential things in Christianity. Now, I would give you my list, but since I'm preaching Jesus' sermon, I'll give you his. Because all of us have things that we emphasize that we think that are more important. And sometimes we don't admit that they're more important to us. But you can always tell what's most important to somebody because it's what they are most attentive to. It's what they want to talk about more. It's what they observe the most. It's what they see lacking most in other people's lives. That is what's important to them. That's the weightier things for them. Jesus said, you're emphasizing the tithing in the law. Let me tell you what I'm emphasizing. Look at the verse. There are three things. Judgment. Mercy. And faith. Now, if you would tell me what are the three things that three of the things that are most important to you, would any of those three be in your list? They were obviously in Jesus' list. Let's take the first one, judgment. Maybe when he first says that, the scribes and the Pharisees' ears poke up because they're very good at judging people. But they are very bad at judging themselves. The New Testament tells us if we would judge ourselves, we should not be judged. The first thing about judgment is that I've got to bring it down on myself before I start bringing it down on someone else. And a surefire sign of a hypocrite is judgment on others and just forgetting about my own issues, my own problems, my own sins. He's going to enumerate those in these scribes and these Pharisees as he goes down through this message about things that are lacking in their life. So if I could say it like this, they are giving their money, but they're lying. They're giving their money, but they are fornicating. I've always wondered how in the world those Pharisees and hypocrites brought that woman taken in adultery in the very act if they weren't in on that. Some of the people that appear the most righteous are the most wicked, evidently. They're giving their money and they're filling the plates with money, but they're also filled with selfishness and pride and self-righteousness.
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0: It's time for the Daily Scripture Reading. Turning today to the book of Acts, we're ready to begin with chapters 1 through 3. That's the book of Acts, chapters 1 through 3.
1: The Acts of the Apostles, chapter 1. The former treatise have I made, O Theophilus, of all that Jesus began both to do and teach, until the day in which he was taken up, after that he through the Holy Ghost had given commandments unto the apostles whom he had chosen, to whom also he showed himself alive after his passion by many infallible proofs, being seen of them 40 days, and speaking of the things pertaining to the kingdom of God. And being assembled together with them, commanded them that they should not depart from Jerusalem, but wait for the promise of the Father, which, saith he, ye have heard of me. For John truly baptized with water, but ye shall be baptized with the Holy Ghost, not many days hence. When they therefore were come together, they asked of him, saying, Lord, wilt thou at this time restore again the kingdom to Israel? And he said unto them, It is not for you to know the times or the seasons which the Father hath put in his own power. But ye shall receive power after that the Holy Ghost is come upon you. And ye shall be witnesses unto me, both in Jerusalem, and in all Judea, and in Samaria, and unto the uttermost part of the earth. And when he had spoken these things, while they beheld, he was taken up, and a cloud received him out of their sight. And while they looked steadfastly toward heaven as he went up, behold, two men stood by them in white apparel, which also said, Ye men of Galilee, why stand ye gazing up into heaven? This same Jesus which is taken up from you into heaven shall so come in like manner as ye have seen him go into heaven. Then returned they unto Jerusalem from the mount called Olivet, which is from Jerusalem a Sabbath day's journey. And when they were come in, they went up into an upper room, where abode both Peter and James and John and Andrew, Philip and Thomas, Bartholomew and Matthew, James the son of Alphaeus, and Simon Zelotes, and Judas the brother of James. These all continued with one accord in prayer and supplication, with the women, and Mary the mother of Jesus, and with his brethren. And in those days Peter stood up in the midst of the disciples and said, the number of names together were about 120, Men and brethren, this scripture must needs have been fulfilled, which the Holy Ghost by the mouth of David spake before concerning Judas, which was guide to them that took Jesus. For he was numbered with us, and had obtained part of this ministry. Now this man purchased a field with the reward of iniquity, and falling headlong, he burst asunder in the midst, and all his bowels gushed out. And it was known unto all the dwellers at Jerusalem, insomuch as that field is called in their proper tongue, Aseldama, that is to say, the field of blood. For it is written in the book of Psalms, Let his habitation be desolate, and let no man dwell therein, and his bishopric let another take. Wherefore, of these men which have companied with us all the time that the Lord Jesus went in and out among us, beginning from the baptism of John unto that same day that he was taken up from us, must one be ordained to be a witness with us of his resurrection. And they appointed two, Joseph called Barsabbas, who was surnamed Justus, and Matthias. And they prayed and said, Thou, Lord, which knowest the hearts of all men, show whether of these two thou hast chosen, that he may take part of this ministry and apostleship from which Judas by transgression fell, that he might go to his own place. And they gave forth their lots, and the lot fell upon Matthias, and he was numbered with the 11 apostles. Chapter 2. And when the day of Pentecost was fully come, they were all with one accord in one place. And suddenly there came a sound from heaven as of a rushing mighty wind, and it filled all the house where they were sitting. And there appeared unto them cloven tongues like as of fire, and it sat upon each of them. And they were all filled with the Holy Ghost, and began to speak with other tongues, as the Spirit gave them utterance. And there were dwelling at Jerusalem Jews, devout men, out of every nation under heaven. Now when this was noised abroad, the multitude came together, and were confounded, because that every man heard them speak in his own language. And they were all amazed and marveled, saying one to another, Behold, are not all these which speak Galileans? And how hear we every man in our own tongue, wherein we were born? Parthians, and Medes, and Elamites, and the dwellers in Mesopotamia, and in Judea, and Cappadocia, in Pontus, and Asia, Phrygia, and Pamphylia, in Egypt, and in the parts of Libya about Cyrene, and strangers of Rome, Jews and proselytes, Cretes and Arabians, we do hear them speak in our tongues the wonderful works of God. And they were all amazed, and were in doubt, saying one to another, What meaneth this? Others, mocking, said, These men are full of new wine. But Peter, standing up with the 11, lifted up his voice and said unto them, Ye men of Judea, and all ye that dwell at Jerusalem, be this known unto you, and hearken to my words. For these are not drunken, as ye suppose, seeing it is but the third hour of the day. But this is that which was spoken by the prophet Joel. And it shall come to pass in the last days, saith God, I will pour out of my Spirit upon all flesh. And your sons and your daughters shall prophesy, and your young men shall see visions, and your old men shall dream dreams. And on my servants and on my handmaidens I will pour out in those days of my Spirit, and they shall prophesy. And I will show wonders in heaven above, and signs in the earth beneath, blood and fire and vapor of smoke. The sun shall be turned into darkness, and the moon into blood, before that great and notable day of the Lord come. And it shall come to pass that whosoever shall call on the name of the Lord shall be saved. Ye men of Israel, hear these words. Jesus of Nazareth, a man approved of God among you by miracles and wonders and signs, which God did by him in the midst of you, as ye yourselves also know, him, being delivered by the determinate counsel and foreknowledge of God, ye have taken, and by wicked hands have crucified and slain, whom God hath raised up, having loosed the pains of death, because it was not possible that he should be holden of it. For David speaketh concerning him, I foresaw the Lord always before my face, for he is on my right hand, that I should not be moved. Therefore did my heart rejoice, and my tongue was glad. Moreover also my flesh shall rest in hope. Because thou wilt not leave my soul in hell, neither wilt thou suffer thine Holy One to see corruption. Thou hast made known to me the ways of life. Thou shalt make me full of joy with thy countenance. Men and brethren, let me freely speak unto you of the patriarch David, that he is both dead and buried, and his sepulcher is with us unto this day. Therefore, being a prophet, and knowing that God had sworn with an oath to him that of the fruit of his loins, according to the flesh, he would raise up Christ to sit on his throne, he, seeing this before, spake of the resurrection of Christ, that his soul was not left in hell, neither his flesh did see corruption. This Jesus hath God raised up, whereof we all are witnesses. Therefore, being by the right hand of God exalted, and having received of the Father the promise of the Holy Ghost, he hath shed forth this which ye now see and hear. For David is not ascended into the heavens, but he saith himself, The Lord said unto my Lord, Sit thou on my right hand until I make thy foes thy footstool. Therefore, let all the house of Israel know assuredly that God hath made that same Jesus whom ye have crucified, both Lord and Christ. Now when they heard this, they were pricked in their heart, and said unto Peter and to the rest of the apostles, Men and brethren, what shall we do? Then Peter said unto them, Repent, and be baptized every one of you in the name of Jesus Christ for the remission of sins, and ye shall receive the gift of the Holy Ghost. For the promise is unto you, and to your children, and to all that are afar off, even as many as the Lord our God shall call. And with many other words did he testify and exhort, saying, Save yourselves from this untoward generation. Then they that gladly received his word were baptized, and the same day there were added unto them about 3,000 souls. And they continued steadfastly in the apostles' doctrine and fellowship, and in breaking of bread, and in prayers. And fear came upon every soul, and many wonders and signs were done by the apostles. And all that believed were together, and had all things common, and sold their possessions and goods, and parted them to all men as every man had need. And they, continuing daily with one accord in the temple, and breaking bread from house to house, did eat their meat with gladness and singleness of heart, praising God, and having favor with all the people. And the Lord added to the church daily such as should be saved. Chapter 3. Now Peter and John went up together into the temple at the hour of prayer, being the ninth hour. And a certain man, lame from his mother's womb, was carried, whom they laid daily at the gate of the temple which is called Beautiful, to ask alms of them that entered into the temple, who, seeing Peter and John about to go into the temple, asked an alms. And Peter, fastening his eyes upon him with John, said, "Look on us." And he gave heed unto them, expecting to receive something of them. Then Peter said, "Silver and gold have I none, but such as I have give I thee. In the name of Jesus Christ of Nazareth, rise up and walk." And he took him by the right hand and lifted him up, and immediately his feet and ankle bones received strength. And he, leaping up, stood and walked, and entered with them into the temple, walking and leaping and praising God. And all the people saw him walking and praising God, and they knew that it was he which sat for alms at the Beautiful gate of the temple, and they were filled with wonder and amazement at that which had happened unto him. And as the lame man which was healed held Peter and John, all the people ran together unto them in the porch that is called Solomon's, greatly wondering. And when Peter saw it, he answered unto the people, "Ye men of Israel, why marvel ye at this? Or why look ye so earnestly on us, as though by our own power or holiness we had made this man to walk? The God of Abraham, and of Isaac, and of Jacob, the God of our fathers, hath glorified his Son Jesus, whom ye delivered up, and denied him in the presence of Pilate when he was determined to let him go. But ye denied the Holy One and the Just, and desired a murderer to be granted unto you, and killed the Prince of Life, whom God hath raised from the dead, whereof we are witnesses. And his name, through faith in his name, hath made this man strong, whom ye see and know. Yea, the faith which is by him hath given him this perfect soundness in the presence of you all. And now, brethren, I wot that through ignorance ye did it, as did also your rulers. But those things which God before had showed by the mouth of all his prophets, that Christ should suffer, he hath so fulfilled. Repent ye therefore, and be converted, that your sins may be blotted out when the times of refreshing shall come from the presence of the Lord. And he shall send Jesus Christ, which before was preached unto you, whom the heaven must receive until the times of restitution of all things which God hath spoken by the mouth of all his holy prophets since the world began. For Moses truly said unto the fathers, A prophet shall the Lord your God raise up unto you of your brethren like unto me. Him shall ye hear in all things whatsoever he shall say unto you. And it shall come to pass that every soul which will not hear that prophet shall be destroyed from among the people. Yea, and all the prophets, from Samuel and those that follow after, as many as have spoken, have likewise foretold of these days. Ye are the children of the prophets, and of the covenant which God made with our fathers, saying unto Abraham, And in thy seed shall all the kindreds of the earth be blessed. Unto you first, God, having raised up his Son Jesus, sent him to bless you, in turning away every one of you from his iniquities.

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0: Brad and Margaret Dickerson of Jasonville chose to share this day of broadcasting with you to honor the memory of their friend, Joyce Scott. Thank you for partnering with us today, Brad and Margaret. 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

0: This is the Gospel Hour, making known to this nation the gospel of Jesus Christ. Stay tuned for today's message that was preached and recorded by the founder of the Gospel Hour, evangelist Dr. Oliver B. Green.
1: Father, in the name of Jesus, lead us as we study today, and we'll give God the praise in Christ's precious name. Amen. Now, I tell you what I want to do today. I want to read 2 Timothy 3:16 and 17, and here's what it says. For all scripture is given by inspiration and is profitable for doctrine, for reproof, for correction, for instruction in righteousness, that the man of God may be perfect, thoroughly furnished unto all good works. Now, you've heard me make this statement on the radio, and you've heard other preachers make this statement. And you've heard some preachers make statements that are contrary to the statement that I'm about to make. Now, this Bible that I have is all the Word of God, and it is all there is of the Word of God. You say, preacher, how do you know that? Now, I'll tell you how I know it. If God is God, and He is, and if God is love, and He is, and if God is a righteous God and can't do wrong, cannot do anything that's not right, then, my brother, God did not give us part of the Bible or give it to us incomplete. It is all the Word of God and all there is of the Word of God. There is no more. There is no more. Now listen, God is not speaking to men inspired through the Holy Ghost, verbally inspired. They're not speaking today. We are preaching what God gave to holy men of old. And this Bible that I have in my hand is all there is of the Word of God. Now, I know I had a letter the other day. I've referred to it 3 or 4 times. I had a letter from a very dignified minister. And he was so sarcastic, it wasn't even funny. I started one time to answer him, and then something deep down inside said, preacher, don't waste your time. Pray or study. Don't write the man. Pray or study. And I didn't. I didn't answer him because that's what he wanted. He wanted me to answer him. But he was so sarcastic, and he tried to make me feel like a bum in the gutter and tried to make me out a dumb cluck and an ignoramus. Now, let me tell you something. When I read John 3:16, I believe it says what it means, and it means what it says. I believe that. Now, I don't know what you believe about it. God so loved the world. I believe that. That He gave His only begotten Son. I believe that. That whosoever believeth in Him should not perish. I believe that. But have everlasting life. I believe that. Now, why shouldn't I? Why shouldn't I believe that? All right. Now, that's in the same chapter that declares, except a man be born again, he cannot see the kingdom of God. That which is born of flesh is flesh, and that which is born of spirit is spirit. Marvel not that I said unto thee, Nicodemus, marvel not that I said unto thee, you must be born again. Now listen, I want to talk to you right out of my heart today. And then tomorrow, I'm going to discuss especially verse 5. Except a man be born of water. Now, what is the water? Is it the baptistry? Is it being baptized? We're going to talk about that tomorrow. But today, you know, any series of messages that I deliver, if I don't get right down where you live and speak your language in understandable terms, then I've failed. My ministry is a very ordinary ministry so far as the man's concerned. I'm not a polished theologian. I'm just a poor country boy, not a boy anymore. And so I'm not a boy anymore, but I'm just a poor country preacher trying to get down where people live. Now, I want to ask you something. You joined the church. Oh, yes. You've been baptized. Oh, yes. You've been christened. Oh, yes. You've been confirmed. Oh, yes. Your parents dedicated you to God. Oh, yes. And you've been a loyal church supporter all of your life. Oh, yes. But have you been born again? Have you been born again? Well, now, you say, Brother Green, if I join the church, and if I'm baptized, and if I do the best I can, and if I give my money, and if I go to church systematically, and I'm faithful in my church, then, Brother Green, what can I do? Now, listen, If that saves you, then the Son of God died in vain. Now listen, don't cut the radio off. You may not like my delivery, and that's your privilege. Bless your heart. If a man says, preacher, I don't like the way you deliver, I like your gospel, but I don't like it, that's your privilege. Heaven knows. If everybody loved the same pastor, there wouldn't be but one church in America, and that'd be a big one, wouldn't it, huh? Now, let me tell you something. I'm not trying to get you to love my delivery. I just want you to hear my gospel. Now, listen. If you can be saved through anything that you can do, then the Son of God died in vain. God should have let you do it. Why let Jesus die? Jesus died, the just for the unjust, that He might bring us to God. The sinless for the sinner, that He might bear our sins in His own body. Not in His soul or spirit, He was without sin, but He took our sins upon Himself and He nailed them to His cross. Now, if you can save yourself, and if I can save myself by morality or good works or good living, then the Son of God died in vain. Now listen, don't tell me that God turned His head, and He did. Jesus said, my God, why hast thou forsaken me? Now, if God didn't turn His head, why did Jesus pray that prayer? You don't think Jesus would be a hypocrite on the cross? My God, we talked about the sufferings, and I ask you to hear that word, suffer, suffer, suffer, suffer. He suffered all the agony and all the pain and all the misery of an everlasting hell to keep you out of hell. Now, why did God let Him do it? God turned His head. God turned His back. And God let Jesus die on the cross that you and I might be saved. Now, listen. All in this world you can do to be saved, and all in this world that I can do to be saved, and all in the world that anybody can do to be saved is to receive Jesus. Now listen, we ought to pray. But you can pray till you die and you'll never be saved. Now wait just a second, kind friend. There is no other name under heaven given among men whereby we must be saved. I am the door. I am the door. By me, if any man enter in, he shall be saved. I am the door. Thomas, I am the way. I am the truth. I am the life. No man. No man. Now listen, that's the American, the Englishman, the Irish, the Germans, the French, the Italians, the Africans, the South Americans, the Mexicans. Listen, no man, no man, the white man, the colored man, the rich man, the poor man, the Indian. It doesn't make any... Listen, no man. That no, listen. I am the way. I am the truth. I am the life. No man cometh unto the Father but by me. Now, do you believe that? Yes, preacher. All right. Now, Jesus is our salvation. He is our redemption. He is our forgiveness. And all in the world you can do to stay out of hell is to accept the Lord Jesus. Accept Him by faith. And when you accept Him, God gives you the power to be born into God's family. Now, that's all you can do. Now, wait just a minute. You can pray till you drop dead, and praying won't save you. Why, Brother Green, I've heard you say on the radio, pray the sinner's prayer. Yes, and you've also heard me say this. Call on God and mean it. Believe it and mean it. Now, what can a sinner pray? What prayer can a sinner pray? A sinner is dead in trespasses and sin. A sinner is bound and dead. What can he do? All in the world a sinner can do is ask for mercy. Now, you can ask for it in a dozen different ways. Have mercy on me, Jesus. Save me, Jesus. Come into my heart, Jesus. I receive you, Jesus. Now, you can pray any of those words. And if you sincerely mean them. That's enough. That's enough. Jesus wants to save you a million times worse than you'll ever want to be saved. Jesus wants to save you, and the minute you make up your mind that you want to be saved, and you say, Lord, Jesus, come into my heart and save me, then God bless you, He'll come in. Now, it's not the words you pray. The publican in the temple prayed, God be merciful to me, a sinner. God be merciful to me, a sinner. Now, you can say, dear Heavenly Father, I'm a sinner. Save me for Jesus' sake. That's the sinner's prayer. But listen, you don't need to get on your knees and beg and plead and cry and cry and beg. Wait a minute. Just a minute. I believe in a mourner's bench. I use a prayer room. I believe in coming to the altar. But praying won't save you. Praying won't save you. You can pray till you drop dead, but that won't save you. One of the most pitiful creatures I've ever seen in my life was in French Equatorial Africa. We landed 500 miles straight back in the jungles on an airstrip. There wasn't a thing in the world but just a weed field, that's all, just a weed field. When the plane started coming down, I said to my partner, I said, where on earth are we going to land? I didn't see any landing strip, just a weed field, and that's what it was. And it was a big plane, I mean, one of these big two-motor jobs like they use here in the States. It was Air France, in French Equatorial Africa. And we landed, all right, when that ship took off, we stayed there, and they put a boy, a little boy they brought out of the jungle with a broken leg, and they had him, of course, on a makeshift stretcher made out of poles, and they had him bound to that stretcher, a broken leg. All right, when they put that boy on the plane, his mother followed him to the plane, and when they shut the door, she went back away from the plane. She fell down in the dirt. And she spun around and around on the ground, and such praying and screaming you've never heard. Now, to whom was she praying? I asked the missionary, and he said she's praying to the witch doctor. Now, listen, beloved, listen what I'm saying. That woman was praying. Well, now you say, Brother Green, suppose I pray to God. Well, now listen, you can call on God and beg God and beg God and beg God, but you'll never reach God's ear for mercy until you receive God's Son, the Lord Jesus Christ, who died to keep you out of hell. Now that's right. God so loved the world. God gave His only begotten Son, that whosoever, doesn't make any difference who you are, makes no difference your nationality, whosoever believeth in Him. Not whosoever believes and screams and begs and prays and screams and begs and prays, but whosoever believeth on Him should not perish but have everlasting life. Well now, you say, Brother Green, how do you know that your Bible's right? Listen, I told you in the outset today, all Scripture is given by inspiration. All Scripture is profitable for doctrine, for reproof, for instruction, that the man of God may be perfect, thoroughly furnished. In other words, everything we need to know about God and hell and heaven and the devil and salvation and sin, everything we need to know is in this Bible. Now, we don't need to put anything else in here. Listen, this Bible instructs us in every minute detail of salvation and victory and Christian living and what God requires and demands if we step inside the pearly gates. Now, the first day I read, last week, I read about Nicodemus. I said there was never, listen, I don't believe there was one ought against his character. I believe Nicodemus was honest, upright, respected. I believe he was far, far, far above average. And I believe he could have been chairman of any deacon board in America today from the standpoint of being honest and upright. I believe that man could have been chairman of any board of deacons, chairman of any board of stewards or trustees. I believe that. But Jesus said, Nicodemus, you must be born again. And there's only one way. One Lord, one faith, one baptism, one door, one way, one truth, one life, one name given unto heaven, one mediator between God and men, the man, Christ Jesus. Read 1 Timothy 2:5. Read it. It's there. One God, one mediator between God and men, the man, Christ Jesus. Now, I ask you at the outset of this program today, have you been born again? Do you know a time in your life when you, that second, that day, now I didn't say whether it was Monday or Saturday or Friday or Tuesday or Sunday. I didn't say that. You may remember the day. You may remember the hour. You may remember the date. I do, but I'm not demanding that of you. But now listen, if you've ever been born again, you may have forgotten whether it was Monday or Tuesday, Sunday or Saturday. And you may have forgotten whether it was 8 o'clock at night or 10 o'clock at night. But I'm going to tell you something. If you've ever had the experience that this Bible calls the new birth, you haven't forgotten it, and you never will. Now you say, Brother Green, you scare me. I need to scare you, my friend. I need to scare you. You know why? Jesus said, many will come to me in that day and say, Lord, Lord, have we not prophesied in thy name, and in thy name cast out devils, and in thy name we've done many wonderful works? And Jesus said, I will profess unto them, I never knew you. I never knew you. I never knew you. Now please underline that. I never knew you. Matthew 7, 21, 22, 23. Read it. Matthew 7, 21, 22, 23. Many will come. And they'll say, Lord, we've prophesied, we've cast out devils, we've done many wonderful works. And then Jesus said, I will profess unto them, I never knew you, I never did know you. That's going to be sad. It's bad enough to die and go to hell. It's 1,000 times worse to drop into hell expecting to go into heaven. But according to the words of Jesus, there will be many, many, many that will drop into hell expecting to go to heaven. God grant that not one of my listeners today will drop into hell blinded by religion, blinded by man's doctrine, and not saved by God's grace. Now listen, beloved. You say, Brother Green, there's a little good in all religions and all beliefs. I'm not going to argue with you, because I'm not trying to make a Baptist out of anybody. If I had a church and I was a pastor and I was trying to rake in a host of members, you might criticize me. I don't have any church. I don't have one thing for you to join. We do not circularize our listeners. We don't. I don't send out form letters begging you to send money to the radio. I don't do that. I don't do it. Now let me tell you something. I don't have anything for you to join. I'm not trying to get your name on a mailing list. And I want to say this. I've received letters, and this is a truth. If I drop dead the minute I finish saying it, and I never speak another word, this is the truth. I received letters, and they've said, Brother Green, we would have written you a long time ago. We wanted your books. We wanted the books we heard you announce, but we didn't want to get our name on another mailing list. They've said, we get so many letters, we don't know what to do. And they say, Preacher Green, please don't send us any form letters. I want to say, God bless you, I'm not trying to get you to join, and I'm not trying to get your name on a mailing list. Therefore, I can be frank, and I can be very stern and bold when I say, it's not my way that I'm trying to get you to accept. It's God Almighty's Bible way, God's way. You must be born again. And there's only one way. Joining the church won't do it. Sincerity won't do it. Morality will not do it. Good living, clean living, church going, giving your money won't do it. Faithfulness to the church won't do it. Only one way. Receive the Lord Jesus Christ. Believe on the Lord Jesus Christ. Accept the Lord Jesus Christ. Trust in His finished work. And hallelujah, you'll be in that number when the saints go marching in. For God so loved the world, He gave His only begotten Son, that whosoever believeth in Him should not perish, but have everlasting life. Nicodemus, except a man be born of the water and of the Spirit, he cannot enter into the kingdom of God. That which is born of the flesh is flesh, and that which is born of the Spirit is spirit. Marvel not that I said unto thee, you must be born again. Now tomorrow, I'm going to talk about the water. The water. And I want to say today, the water in John 3:5 is not the baptistry. I'll tell you about it tomorrow. Have you been born again? Father, honor the word. Honor the shed blood. And save the soul, our Father. Save that precious soul that's nearest hell. For Jesus' sake we ask it. And in His precious name, amen.
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One sat alone beside the highway begging. His eyes were blind, the light he could not see.

0: Moses was a man of real character. Naboth, the Bible said, refused when Ahab came down there and said, imagine Naboth, you realize the king, the highest officer in the land, is your guest today? Naboth, the old godly Jew, said, yes, and I'm glad to honor the king. And what does your majesty request of this humble Jew? Oh, he said, not much. He said, I've passed by in my lovely carriage, and I've seen you and those little old boys working on your grape arbor and vineyard, and it's meticulously kept, and I thought it'd be so nice for me to have a little garden of herbs. I'd like to have your garden, and I'll honor you by choosing your garden of grapes for my garden of herbs. Naboth, with all of his character and heritage sent down to him through the years, from grandfather and father and now to him, he used two words and said, God forbid. Old Ahab raised his old eyebrows and said, I don't suppose I read you properly. Come again. Louder, he said, God forbid. Ahab said, maybe you better explain that message. He said, I refuse to let you have this vineyard. But you see, he told it right. He said, God is telling me what to do. That's character right there. You know the story? How that not long Naboth was taken to trial, two cutthroats, sons of Belial, liars, paid liars, got on the stand and said, this man, and they lied about him, and they took him out and killed him. Dear friend, it took character for Naboth to refuse the king's request. But I'd like to be where Naboth is instead of where the king is now. I'd rather be Naboth's wife than old Jezebel with the dogs chewing on her. Moses, Naboth, Elijah. What a wonderful prophet he was. He refused to compromise. Abraham refused when they came to pay him. Took his 316 hillbillies down yonder and beat the daylights out of five kings. Came back and they started counting out the money. And he said, you're wasting your time. I wouldn't let that be caught in my bank account. Looked down at his old shoe that busted loose and maybe shoestring gone. He said, you couldn't even give me a shoestring. I want nothing you got hanging on me. I live by faith and God is my reward. He refused. It's time for God's people to learn how to refuse. You look like the world, you're part of it. You act like the world, you're part of it. You talk like the world, you're part of it. Elisha, Naaman, that poor leper, came. Seven times he dipped in the River Jordan. His flesh came back like the flesh of a little child. And when he realized he was well, he got out all those new suits and apparel and gold and silver and gifts and said, Elisha, I'm ready to pay the bill. He said, there is no bill. There is no bill. His little old chipmunk of a servant came along and said, how stupid can the preacher be? Wouldn't hurt him to got a few new suits. He knows my size. I'm so tired of wearing these old ragged robes around. Had the great opportunity. Old smutty face said, well, bud, run on down there and tell him you want some. So he trots out down there. He said, I'll do it. Naaman said to the driver, stop him. Here comes that servant. What can we do for you? Why, he said, there were some preachers that came to see us. And they're running short on clothes. I thought maybe we'd pick up a suit or two for them. Why, he said, listen, help yourself. Pick them out, load them up. And that old boy Gehazi, he put them suits all over him and walked back smiling like a goat eating briars. He said, now boy, this is it, right here. And he went out and hid it, you know, talking about crookedness and the lack of character. Got it all put up. Came in and Elisha said, where have you been? No wither. Bud, you're just fixing to wither. How would you like to have a load of leprosy, son, that came off on Naaman? No, he said, it's on you. You know why? He was a liar and he was a crook. And he had no character. I'm talking about people in the Bible. Oh, I wish I had time. To me, the unsung heroine, one of them of the Bible, is little Vashti. Little Vashti. The old king got together called all of his pleasure bubble blowers together and said, "Hey, let's have a big time." And the old king said, "You know, I aim to please. I really want to please my constituents. And I wonder what would y'all like?" And that bunch of old blubber heads and bunch of old drunks said, "We'd like to see your beautiful wife. We know she's beautiful, but we'd like for you to bring her out and just let us stare at her.
1: Put her on TV."
0: "Oh," he said, "I'll do it." And he said to a servant, "Tell Grass Tire, my beautiful wife, to come out." Beat it back there and said, "Grass Tire, you have the delightful privilege of coming to expose your beauty." And old Vashti, "I can see her." She said, "Tell him, I'm not coming." That's character. Oh, all the men got mad. King got mad and he dequeened her. And said, "She's no longer the queen." She had character. Let me walk with him within the narrow road. You know the great character, the great Christian, the great godly man, Joseph. It cost him a jail sentence when that wicked Potiphar's wife flirted with him, said, "My husband's gone, and I appreciate your handsome and your all that you're doing, but Joseph, why can't you just take his place while he's gone?" And Joseph said, "Listen, he's put me in charge of everything. He doesn't even know what he owns. I know more about his business than he does. And he's turned everything he's got over to me except his wife, and I'll not take you." And he refused. That's character. Oh, I know she grabbed his coat. Her pride was wounded deep. Practically anybody would have fallen for that Cleopatra of the devil. And yet, she jerked that coat. He came out of it and ran and said, "You didn't get me. I'd rather you have my coat than my character, sister. Keep it." And she used this as evidence and a witness, and he wound up in the jailhouse killing roaches and sweeping floors and mopping it out. But he had enough character. God brought him out. Amen. And he became the prime. He's a man of character. Amen. Our time has run out, but I'd close by saying the one man that had the golden character, flawless, he stood flat-footed as he faced an old rugged cross. And all that bunch of crooked-nosed hypocrites and religious leaders and state boys were getting together. And he said, "Which one of y'all convinces me of sin?" And they all took lockjaw. He said, "For which good work I've done many, which good work are you going to kill me for?" Finally, he gave his testimony in Mark 14:62. The greatest testimony ever given in the history of the world. They looked at him and said, "We want to know one thing, and this is all we need to know. Are you really the Son of God? Are you God? Are you the Messiah?" And Jesus gave them three letters and two syllables and said, "I am." And they said, "That's all we need. We'll crucify him for his own testimony." And he died because he refused not to tell the truth. Character! Oh, listen, dear. Tempted in all points, like as we are. The devil offered him three shortcuts. You remember that? He said, "I'd like to feed you. You know you're hungry." And Jesus said, "You don't have a thing on your menu that I'm hungry for. Not man cannot live by bread alone." He said, "All right. How would you like to be famous? Climb up on the pinnacle and just say, 'Everybody, watch me. A man of miracles. Watch me.' And just jump off and just float to the ground and just land so gently like a helicopter. Just say, 'What do you think about that, fellas?'" Ah, listen, the devil trying to get him. And then I think the sorriest thing the devil ever did was he took him up and he said, "I'd like to show you something." And he strutted around like a banny rooster, like an old long-tailed peacock with all the plumes dragging. He said, "Do you realize who I am? Do you know what I'd like to offer you?" And Jesus, I imagine, marveled at his stupidity. The devil making a splash or thought. He said, "Just look at the kingdoms of the world. I understand that it's your plan to die on Calvary in order to become king some other time. Why wouldn't you just want to go ahead and let me give you the kingdoms of the world and start immediately to ruling and reigning and being the king? Jesus looked at the poor, stupid fool. Down in his heart, I imagine, he said, they're not yours to give. I'll get them. They belong to me. But before I get them, I've got to get sinners saved. I've got to pay the price. Oh, my kingdom is not of this world. My kingdom is going to be the hearts and lives of loving converts that live for me, go around the world and rescue sinners. My kingdom is not one of flesh and blood, and it's not made up of things. But he said it's righteousness and peace in the Holy Ghost.

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0: Hello, friends. 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
2: I know that God is a God that can make a way. If you read chapter 1, you'll find the Bible says of Habakkuk, he went upon his post and he looked for the answer. He looked believing that he would find the answer. He saw the train go in the tunnel. He is watching with an expectancy for it to come out the other side. History told him to wait, but history also told him to watch. As Elijah told the servant, to go look for a cloud of rain. If you recall, it hadn't rained for 3.5 years. And then he got word that it was going to rain. He said to the servant, I want you to go get me a weather forecast. He came back and he said, there is not a cloud in the sky. Elijah said, go again. He came back, same forecast. He said, go again. Every time Elijah sent the servant, he sent with him with an expectation, with a faith, with a watching desire in his heart. I know the answer is going to come. It was not until the 7th time that the servant returned and said, I see a cloud the size of a man's hand. You know what Elijah said? Ahab, gird up your loins. That means get your britches on, boy. It's getting ready to storm. It's time to roll. Now, there was a watching. What do we do when in doubt? Doubting Thomas. What do we do when in doubt? Doubting Habakkuk. What do? We don't just wait, but we watch. I love what David did, even when he had sinned against the Lord in a terrible way, in a tragic and a shameful way. He knew the punishment of God would come, but he also knew that God never punished for punishment's sake. God always punished for correction's sake so that he could love him again. And David did not know how the Lord may show grace and mercy, but David not only waited, David watched and he made the statement, who can tell whether God? There was an expectation. I want to ask you tonight, are you watching for the Lord to work in your life? Don't quit watching. The alternate to doubt is not to quit. It is simply to wait and to watch. Watch is an expectancy. For several years, John and I attended a Reds baseball game on his birthday in July, July 21st. And we had some really good memories. Our best game was, we went to a 12:35 game. And that year, I had bought tickets in a section that was connected to a buffet. It was all you could eat. You say, preacher, that was expensive tickets, wasn't it? If you've got a teenager, it saves money. We got there. Of course, we wanted to be early. We got there early. The buffet was open. I mean, pizza and hot dogs and pretzels and you name it. It was there. There was a 2-hour rain delay. A teenager in heaven for 2 hours. He didn't care if the game was played that day or not. I mean, we were 2 hours on a rain delay, stuck on a buffet. We were watching a game one year. I don't remember. I'm trying to think of the shortstop. I can think of Dave Concepcion. I can think of Barry Larkin. Who was the other shortstop that hit the home run? Brandon Phillips. He was second base, wasn't he? Second base. So John and I were watching the game, and as typical, fourth inning, we're down. Right? If you're a Reds fan, you know what I'm talking about. But we didn't want to lose. We didn't pay those prices to go and watch 4 innings and quit. This happened to us twice. The best was in the bottom of the 9th with 2 outs. Brandon Phillips hit a home run, and the Reds won the game. I remember because it was one of 14 games they won that year, and no, they're better than that. But they won the game in the ninth inning. Now listen to me. When God's working in our life, we have to wait on God, but we shouldn't just wait in frustration. We should watch with an expectancy. I want to give you the last word. The title of the message is "When in Doubt." Number one, wait. Number two, watch. Number three, work. Habakkuk didn't quit. Habakkuk kept working. He stayed in the will of God. He kept on praying. Though his questions were doubtful, he was still talking to God. Did you hear what I just said? Though his questions were doubtful, he was still talking to God. That's better than quitting on God. Being honest with God, being transparent with God, telling God how you feel, telling God what's in your heart is far better than quitting on God. Habakkuk kept working. He kept praying. He kept trusting. Now tonight, we do not understand why all of the heartache in this world. I know about sin and sin's curse, but there's so many things I don't understand. Alcohol is promoted in our nation like a vitamin, and it's killing the multitudes. Drug addiction is everywhere. Rebellion is like witchcraft, and there's confusion of all kinds. And I see that difficulty. I see that. And sometimes you feel like that you're not making a difference. But when in doubt, I wait on God. I keep watching for God, and I keep working. I may not win everybody to Christ, but I can win one more this week. Psalm 125, 5 and 6. He that goeth forth and weepeth, bearing precious seed, shall doubtless come again with rejoicing, bringing his sheaves with him. What that is a reference to is when the children of Israel returned from Babylon. Their fields had not been plowed in 70 years. Their temple and their houses had been destroyed. Everything they had been wrecked and ruined, and they were in tears. But they did not just sit in their tears. They did not quit. They sowed in tears. In times of heartache, in times of confusion, in times of doubt, we must just keep on working. How many times have major events happened in our life that we did not see much hope? I know folks tonight, and there are many of you that I'm praying for, you have a situation in your life that you've accepted the situation, you've accepted the circumstance, and there's not a lot of hope that it will change. I pray that tonight I can push you back toward the faith side, the watching side, and the working side. Today I received a text message from a faithful lady in our church who's gone through some very difficult trials in her life. And she's been praying a prayer for 5 years. 5 years faithfully that was answered today. It was a family situation where it seemed that there was no hope and there was no help and there would never be any joy again. God answered that prayer today. Now listen to me. It seems that the greatest temptation to quit is just before the victory. So I say tonight, if you're in a time of doubt, you're like Habakkuk who said, I have prayed and prayed until I'm tired of crying, I'm tired of praying, you won't hear me, you don't hear me, violence and wickedness is everywhere, it seems that I'm making no difference, and God responds to him and gives him the same kind of response and the same tone that Habakkuk had asked God the question. And Habakkuk, he did the right thing. He was tempted to quit, as many have done. He was tempted to quit, as many are thinking about now. But Habakkuk did the right thing. He said, I'll just keep waiting. It's not what I want to do, but I'm not quitting. I'll keep waiting. I'll keep watching. Maybe today the answer will come. Maybe today God will respond. Maybe today a miracle will take place. And while I'm waiting and while I'm watching, I'll keep prophesying, I'll keep working, I'll keep doing what God called me to do. Stay in church, keep reading your Bible, keep witnessing, keep being faithful to God in all things. And I promise you, dear friend, even if it is not until we get to heaven and we can see all things clear, we will look back and say, I'm glad I didn't quit.
1: 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Pastor Fugit will travel to Pennsylvania and Michigan as well as within Kentucky during the month of May. May 1st, he will preach at Landmark Baptist Church in Winchester, Kentucky. May 11 and 12, he will speak at Gospel Light Baptist Church in Hastings, Michigan. May 18 and 19, he will preach at Round Town Baptist Church in Emmigsville, Pennsylvania. May 28 and 29, he will speak at Gospel Light Baptist Church in Hazard, Kentucky. If you live within driving distance of any of these meetings, come hear Pastor Fugit in person. He would love to fellowship with you. For more information, visit his website at jefffugit.com. 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
4: Into the tent where a gypsy boy lay, dying alone at the close of the day. News of salvation we carried, said he. But

He said as his last sigh he spent, I am so glad that for me he was sent. 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

0: Well, welcome to the Bible Believers broadcast, brought to you each day at this time by the Peace Baptist Church, located at 320 Military Cutoff in Wilmington, North Carolina. And we're so glad to be able to be with you. I'm thankful for the opportunity that I've had now for 30 years to pastor Peace Baptist Church. And what a privilege it is now that this doorway is open to come to where you are with the gospel of the Lord Jesus. And we're trusting the broadcast is just a tremendous blessing, and one that you will tell others about the broadcast and they'll tune in and listen with us. 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
1: Well, thank you, dear friend, for being with us on this Friday. The book of Deuteronomy, chapter number 34, verse 5, there was a man by the name of Moses. The Bible describes him as a servant of the Lord. He was a servant of God. And the Bible talks about that this servant of God was one that was going to go up in a mountain, and he could see into the promised land. He could watch as the children of Israel walked into it. He could watch as Joshua led them. But he himself would not be able to go. But rather God would bury him up in that mountain, in a place where no man knew. And he would not put a headstone there. He would not signify it in any means, because he did not want the people to come back and to dig up Moses' body, or to build a monument where they would come back and serve Moses rather than serving God. Friend, may I say to you today, many men have made the mistake of serving other men. Men are men. Women are women. We do not serve them. We serve God. And if God puts within our life a leader, and it is evident that we are to follow after him, as the Apostle Paul said, follow me as I follow Christ, then we do so. But we do not put that man up on a pedestal, because men are sinners. And if they fall, it could destroy our faith if our faith is not in the Lord Jesus Christ, who came into our world and did not sin, by the way, and went to the cross and paid for our sin, resurrected and went up into the heavens, and is coming again. All of those are absolutes. Let us serve God, okay? So Moses had a divine appointment, and he kept that appointment in Deuteronomy, the last chapter. We are here today in chapter number 5. Here is a restatement of the Ten Commandments. If you did not get them in the book of Exodus, then here they are for you now. I began reading at chapter 5. Moses called all Israel and said unto them, hear, O Israel, the statutes and judgments which I speak in your ears this day, that you may learn them and keep and do them. The Lord our God made a covenant with us in Horeb. The Lord made not this covenant with our fathers, but with us, even us who are all of us here alive this day. The Lord talked with you face to face in the mount out of the midst of the fire. I stood between the Lord and you at that time, Moses is speaking, to show you the word of the Lord, for ye were afraid by reason of the fire, and went not up into the mount, saying, I am the Lord thy God, which brought thee out of the land of Egypt from the house of bondage. Commandment number 1. Thou shalt have none other gods before me. That's the commandment. Thou shalt have no other gods before me. We serve one God and only Him. We do not serve men. We serve God. And so the next verse says, thou shalt not make thee any graven image or any likeness of anything that is in heaven above, or that is in the earth beneath, or that is in the waters beneath the earth. Thou shalt not bow down thyself unto them, nor serve them, for I, the Lord thy God, am a jealous God, visiting the iniquity of the fathers upon the children unto the third and fourth generation of them that hate me. How long does it take for a family to get out from under bad teaching and a bad example? How long does it take for us to forget that Daddy was an alcoholic, that Daddy spent all of his money at the racetrack, that Daddy gambled, that Daddy stayed out at night and didn't come home? How long does it take? The Bible says the third and fourth generation. They'll still be talking about that. Years ago, in Sunday school, one morning, this came out by, I guess you'd say, by divine intervention. Young boy in the Sunday school class, one of the teachers, was teaching on that we should not drink alcohol. And he brought up the subject of beer, which has become such a popular thing today. And he asked the children, he says, do you know what beer is? And one of the little boys in the class raised his hand and said, my daddy's got some at home in his refrigerator. The sad thing was that his daddy was the Sunday school superintendent. Man, what a decision had to be made. What are we going to do? A leader in our church setting a bad example. Are we going to go along with that, or are we going to do what we ought to do? And of course, we did do what we ought to do, but it was not easy. And I love the dear man. And it's always hard to stand against people you love when they're doing wrong. But that's what happened that day. May I say to you that the Bible tells us that there's a length of time that it will take to get that out. Third and fourth generations. So you will show it to your children. Your children will tell it to their children. And their children will tell it to their children before possibly we ever forget about it. Oh, man, we need to think on those things. Now, notice he says, that's the second one. Number one, you don't serve anybody but God. Number two, you don't make any image and bow down and worship it. Now, did you know that the Ten Commandments for some Christians are not the Ten Commandments for all Christians? Some Christians do not have this commandment in their Ten Commandments. Why? Because they have images. Because they have things that they bow down to. Because they have things that they've made with their own hands. That's not right. And I serve notice on you today that if you're in a church that's doing that, get out. Get out. You're breaking the commandments of God. If Moses was here, he would tell you, this is what God has said. If you're going to serve Him, you're going to have to be obedient to Him. You're going to have to do it this way. And then he says, thou shalt not take the name of the Lord thy God in vain. For the Lord will not hold him guiltless that taketh his name in vain. Let us be careful, dear friend, how we use the name of the Lord. There's many ways that you can do it, but one way that we take the name of the Lord thy God in vain is whenever we are not Christians and we talk to God as our Father. You see, we've been teaching our children for years to pray this prayer, Our Father, which art in heaven. Friend, until you're born again, God is not your Father. You need to understand that. You must be born into the family of God. And therefore, when you are born into the family of God, then it would be totally in order for you to pray, Our Father. But not to pray that if you're not born again. And you cannot, as he says here, take the name of the Lord thy God in vain, for the Lord will not hold him guiltless. In other words, you are guilty that taketh his name in vain. And then verse number 12, the fourth one that has to do with God, the fourth of the commandments, there are four that deal with God. And he says, keep the Sabbath day to sanctify it. The Lord thy God hath commanded these. 6 days thou shalt labor and do all thy work. But the seventh day is the Sabbath of the Lord thy God. In it thou shalt not do any work, thou nor thy son, nor thy daughter, nor thy manservant, nor thy maidservant, nor thine ox, nor thine ass, nor any of thy cattle, nor thy stranger that is within thy gates, that thy manservant and thy maidservant may rest as well as thou. How about that? So, there's four commandments that we relate to with God. Then, there are six commandments that relate to each other. May I read them quickly because our time is going away. He goes on to say, honor thy father and thy mother, as the Lord thy God hath commanded thee, that thy days may be what? Prolonged. Here's a commandment that will lengthen your days. Do what? Don't sass your mama. Don't talk back to your daddy. Don't run their name down. You honor them. Thou shalt not kill. Don't take what belongs to somebody else. That's his. He's worked hard for it. It belongs to him. You have no right to it. You say, but you know I need that. No, you don't need it. What you need to do is go to work and buy you one. That's what you need. You don't need to steal his. Neither shalt thou commit adultery. Same thing. Here is thou shalt not kill. You don't take what belongs to somebody else. You do not take a man that is somebody else's. You do not take them to be yours. And then he says this, neither shalt thou steal. That's not the way we get things. We work hard for it. Those of you who are alcoholics, drug addicts, whatever, and you're out here stealing so that you can support your habit, that is a clear violation of Scripture. And therefore, you can lay around and you can cry and you can plead and you can do all of these things begging God. But as long as you're breaking His commandment of stealing to fix your habit, you're going to find that God has no mercy on you. And then he says that, neither shalt thou bear false witness against thy neighbor. Don't do that. Don't talk against your neighbor falsely. Neither shalt thou desire thy neighbor's wife, neither shalt thou covet thy neighbor's house, his field, or his manservant, or his maidservant, or his ox, or anything that is thy neighbor's. You do not covet. You know, these things are all listed for us right here in this book. What are they? These are the way to live for God. These are the way for God's blessings to be yours. Friend, I challenge you. Let us be obedient unto the Lord, for the day shall come when we shall give an answer unto Him. For as the black man who wrote the spiritual says, "My God is writing all the time." What's he writing? He's writing what we do wrong. God help us. Join us next week for the Bible Believers broadcast.
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0: Brad and Margaret Dickerson of Jasonville chose to share this day of broadcasting with you to honor the memory of their friend, Joyce Scott. Thank you for partnering with us today, Brad and Margaret. 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
1: Well, hello, good neighbor. It's Friday already. And by the way, I think college has been out of school for 2.5 weeks, and 2 weeks of summer school is coming to an end. Session one today. Session two begins on Monday. Well, not Monday. It's Memorial Day, but on Tuesday. And they've got another 9 days of summer school, long summer school. So if you're in summer school, it ends today. Your finals are today, and you'll be done. With all the many miracles, there's a great song. We'll have the group sing for us right now. God.

0: it is. I want to tell you, I've been telling you all week, but he's coming again. Verse chapter 5, verse 1. But of the times and season, brethren, ye have no need that I write unto you. For yourselves know perfectly that the day of the Lord is coming as a thief in the night. And when they shall say peace and safety, then sudden destruction cometh upon them as travail upon a woman with child, and they shall not escape. But ye, brethren, are not in darkness, that that day should overtake you as a thief, for ye are children of the light, and the children of the day, and are not of the night, nor of darkness. Therefore let us not sleep as others, but let us watch and be sober. Be very serious, for they that sleep, sleep in the night, and they that be drunken are drunken in the night. Let us who are of the day be sober, very serious, putting on the breastplate of faith and love, for a helmet and a hope of salvation. Well, and by the way, verse 9, for God hath not appointed us unto wrath. God's not going to pour down his wrath upon us. Oh, no. Oh, no. And so let's live in the light of the soon coming of Jesus Christ. Secondly, if we're living in the light that he's coming again, we're going to get along with our pastor. Verse number 12, and we beseech you, brethren, we beg you, brethren, know them. That means to understand them and to make a science of their life. Know them which labor among you and are over you in the Lord and admonish you. That's the man of God. That man of God's over you in the Lord. And he's admonishing you. He's encouraging you. And here's what you're to do. Esteem them very highly in love for their work's sake and to be at peace among yourself. I am not asking for one thing from my church right now. I'm saying this for all you other pastors and churches. My church lives to take care of my wife and I. There's the annual Pastors Appreciation Month. I don't know what month it is, but boy, they make a big thing out of that. They're so good to my wife and good to me. And they write us notes and cards. We just had Sunday School Teachers Appreciation Day. Miss Treber and I got so many cards and notes and Starbucks cards and flowers and plants and gifts from people and knickknacks and things of that nature. And so there's another one. And then there's the pastor's birthday. And my church is so good on my birthday. And then there's the church anniversary. They're so good to us on our anniversary. And then there's the boss's day. My staff just go overboard. You know, I'm looking every month. It seems like there's something. And I'm keeping these poor people broke, but I'd say at least six times a year they honor my wife and I for something. I'm not asking for that. I'm not asking for anything else. Church family, you never give us another birthday gift. That's fine. You've done so much for 50 years. I would never be able to pay you back. But you know, God's people here, they pray for their pastor. And consequently, because they're praying for us, prayer leads them to love, and love is an action. And consequently, they're giving to us all the time. They've given to us so many meals the last 2 years. Put them on the board, on the door, on the porch, on the table that they had out there, and throwaways, so you don't have to, and don't ring the doorbell, just leave it there at 5 o'clock every night. Our people have been so good to us. Our deacons have been so good to us. And that's what God's word says. I want you to know them which labor among you and are over you in the Lord, and esteem them, and admonish you, and esteem them very highly in love for their work's sake, and to be at peace among yourself. You know, you'll be at peace among yourself when you're at peace with your pastor. Well, our pastor, well, I know. And we're all different, aren't we? I've got some idiosyncrasies about me. I feel so bad for my people sometimes. I have stopped years ago reading the Bible with our people. I love reading the Bible. But Mr. Treber said, Pastor, you're dyslexic. And I think she's probably right. And I'll pull words up from the line below and put it up there, and I'll add words. And when I stop and think, I can normally do it well. But I throw the reader of the scripture off, so they read the scripture and they do fine. You know, I'm not perfect as a pastor and all these things, and I have things to learn all the time, but my people love me in spite of the fact that I'm so weak and so frail. Love your pastor. Live for the Lord Jesus Christ. Live for his second coming, and he is coming again, because God's not appointed us to wrath. Well, it's going to be Saturday tomorrow and then Sunday. Let's have a great day as we serve the King of Kings. Let's look forward to the day on Sunday serving God with a grateful, joyful heart. Well, let's have a word of prayer, and then another week is in the books. Father, I thank you for another week of broadcasting, and it's been a great week in 1 Thessalonians. I pray your blessing upon these dear, dear people. God, help us to live for thee, to serve thee. I pray that it'd be a great day of a great weekend of seeing souls saved and lives changed. Bless our pastors as we all preach the word of God. May we have the touch of God, all the musicians and the singers. For we ask this prayer in that lovely name of Jesus. Amen.
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0: 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Stay tuned.
1: 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Here's attorney David Gibbs Jr. of the Christian Law Association.
0: A Christian school required employees and families to sign a statement of faith affirming the biblical values that that ministry had. 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Federal law also includes exemptions that apply to religious organizations. 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
1: Hey friend, welcome back to Bible Tract Echoes. Thank you so much for joining me once again today. Turn your Bibles to the book of Ephesians, chapter 5, verse number 18. We're going to look in the context of Scripture here at the Holy Spirit and what His effects are on Christians. Ephesians 5, verse 18, the Bible says this, "And be not drunk with wine, wherein is excess, but be filled with the Spirit, speaking to yourselves in psalms and hymns and spiritual songs, singing and making melody in your heart to the Lord, giving thanks always for all things unto God and the Father in the name of our Lord Jesus Christ, submitting yourselves one to another in the fear of God." Yesterday on the broadcast, we laid a little bit of a foundation. We talked about how the Holy Ghost is often a forgotten member of the Trinity. There's only three of them, and somehow we lose track. We know God the Father. We know of God the Father, God the Son, Jesus, of course. But God the Holy Ghost, how often is it that we pray and ask, "Holy Ghost, would you please fill me? Would you affect me?" We talked yesterday about the fact that the world infects us. Sin is slimy. It's sticky. It gets all over us. It comes in through the eye gate, the ear gate, and sometimes just in thinking about things, we can cause ourselves to slip and fall. The world, sin infects, but the Spirit affects. And today on the broadcast, very quickly, just a two-day little study on the Holy Spirit. We'll see if we take it further in upcoming episodes, but today I want to look at the three effects, the three ways the Holy Spirit affects you and affects me. Look at verse number 18, Ephesians 5:18. "And be not drunk with wine, wherein is excess." I remember as a kid, I think I was over at an uncle's house or something like that, and he had the old show Cops. C-O-P-S, Cops. You know what I'm talking about? What is that song, "Bad Boys, Bad Boys, What You Gonna Do"? There's probably a large segment of the American population that knows what I'm talking about right now. You ever seen them when they pull over someone who is very obviously drunk? And they got either the body cam on, or they have the cameramen, and they have the camera in the front of the cop car, and the person's trying to walk a straight line. They can't. They can't say the alphabet backwards either. Now, I don't know if I could say the alphabet backwards or not. I know if I was going backwards, we'd start with Z and then Y. After that, I'd have to think about it a little bit. But in all seriousness, when you're drunk, when you're liquored up, it changes you. People that would do totally normal things when sober begin to do wild things when they're drunk. And the Apostle Paul, because God told him to, he did a bit of a comparison and contrast between being drunk with liquor and being filled with the Holy Spirit. And yesterday on the broadcast, we talked a bit about the filling of the Holy Ghost and how it's not emotional manipulation. It's not hype. It's not just excitement. And you can go back and listen to that on your favorite podcast player or on YouTube even. Search Bible Tract Echoes if you want to listen to that. But as we jump in today, the Apostle Paul, he compared and contrasted this. But I want you to realize something, that in the same way that drink wears off, you can be drunk as a skunk on Saturday night, but be sobered up. You might have a hangover, but you could be sobered up come Sunday morning. Well, realize the filling of the Holy Spirit is not something to be done once. Now, when you're saved, you're baptized in the Holy Spirit, you are absolutely, he's got all of you, you've got all of him, you're ever going to get. But if you think about it this way, there is a vessel inside of you that needs to be filled. And you have a choice what you fill it with. You can fill it with the world, the flesh, and the devil, the pride of life, the lust of the flesh, the lust of the eyes, and the pride of life. You can fill it with all of those things. Or you can allow the Holy Spirit to fill you. I'm speaking figuratively here, but oftentimes it's a leaky vessel, isn't it? We fill it with the Holy Spirit, but all it takes is someone cutting us off in traffic, and the Holy Spirit seems to evaporate away. And we allow the flesh to take over. It's something we have to constantly battle and constantly work on. So let me tell you three different ways the Holy Spirit affects us. Number one, he affects your song. Ephesians 5:18 says, "And be not drunk with wine, wherein is excess, but be filled with the Spirit." Verse 19, "Speaking to yourselves in psalms and hymns and spiritual songs, singing and making melody in your heart to the Lord." Spirit-filled people sing, not just publicly, but also internally. Making melody in your heart, speaking to yourselves, not performative Christianity, but an inward joy. You know, though, that bitterness will kill your song. Carnality kills your song. Worldliness kills your song. I'm speaking about your spiritual ability to sing for Christ. Thinking back to the book of Acts, remember in Acts 16, thereabouts, chapter 16, verse 25, remember Paul and Silas at midnight when they sang? You know, I thought about this. There were only two types of people normally that would sing in prison. Two types of people that would sing in prison. Either the senile, the crazy, those that are bonkers, or the spirit-filled. Who sings in prison? The senile or the spirit-filled. But the Holy Ghost, when he fills you, he changes what comes out of your mouth. Now, as an evangelist for many years, as a pastor, as one who gets to shepherd God's people, I've sat on numerous platforms, and now sitting on the platform of FBC Dwight, the First Baptist Church in Dwight, I get to see a lot from my seat. I get to see the looks on people's faces. I get to see how they sing or they don't sing. I get to see people that have been in church most of their life sometimes not pick up a book and not sing. And it tells me a lot about where they are at spiritually. It tells me how filled they are. Now, there is a story I read recently about a sour-faced Christian, just glum, depressive. And he had a little attack of conscience, and he decided to hand out a gospel tract, even though he had a bad expression on his face. And so he handed it to a man, a lost man. And the guy looked it down at the track, looked up at him and said, "I've got enough problems of my own. Why would I want this?" Because the man, you could tell on his face that he was just so down that the lost guy said, why would I want what you have? Now understand, lifestyle evangelism isn't the only way to reach people. Most certainly not. But it is part of our testimony. Your walk talks louder than your talk talks, and your song talks louder than both sometimes. Have you ever known someone that was just, they were just a breath of fresh air, a ray of sunshine, but it seemed like music followed them everywhere? They're whistling, they're humming, they're singing. A spirit-filled person has a song, because the Holy Spirit affects that. Why do we have Paul Levine Studios here at Bible Tracks Incorporated? Because, think about Paul and Silas. They sang in prison. What ended up happening? People ended up getting saved. The prison caretaker, the guard, the man in charge, he was going to kill himself because he thought all the prisoners escaped. But because of Paul and Silas' testimony, what must I do to be saved? Why do we have music as part of our services? Why did Paul Levine and Bob Finley travel? Preaching, yes, but singing together. Because music's important, and the spirit-filled Christian has a song. Verse 20, Ephesians 5, giving thanks always for all things unto God and the Father in the name of our Lord Jesus Christ. Friend, the Holy Spirit affects your soul. He also affects your satisfaction. I have never met an unsatisfied person that was thankful. Maybe sarcastically, thanks for that, but never for real. My wife and my family, my in-laws, last Mother's Day, we had the opportunity to go to a local country club or something. They were having a Mother's Day buffet after the morning services at church. And I was home and had the chance to spend some time with the family. We enjoyed it. And there was salmon. There was an omelet bar. There was it was good stuff. Salads were good. The chicken Alfredo was wonderful. Everything was good. You know what? We were satisfied. And we gave thanks. It was a good time. Have you ever had a restaurant experience that wasn't so good? You're not very thankful about it, are you? Well, the Holy Spirit allows you to give thanks always for all things. You see, an unfilled Christian, a Christian that the Holy Spirit's nowhere near, is complaining, murmuring, criticizing, and comparing themselves with others. But Psalms 107 verse 9 says, "For he satisfieth the longing soul and filleth the hungry soul with goodness." Our problem is we are so full of the world sometimes that Christ doesn't satisfy. We need to be thankful. To do so, we need to be satisfied with what God has given us. How does the Holy Spirit affect us? He affects our song. He affects our satisfaction. Lastly, he affects our submission. Look at verse number 21, Ephesians 5:21. "Submitting yourselves one to another in the fear of God." Now, if you want a little kick in the seat of the pants, husbands and wives and children, you might want to keep reading in Ephesians chapter 5, because it talks about wives submitting ourselves and us as a family group submitting ourselves to Christ, and husbands loving our wives even as Christ also loved the church and gave himself for it. That's a very selfless love. But the entirety of the context of the rest of this talk that Paul gives on submission is prefaced by verse 21, which ties back to verse 18, Ephesians 5:21, "Submitting yourselves one to another in the fear of God." And that comes after being filled with the Spirit. I don't wake up most days thinking, "I can't wait to do what other people tell me to do. I can't wait to be submissive." You know, friend, when you are filled with the Holy Spirit, it's amazing how much better you will treat other people. Submission is the act of yielding to power or authority. It's surrender of the person and power to the control or government of another. That's not easy to do, but it's helpful to remember what Philippians 2, verse 3 says, "Let nothing be done through strife or vainglory, but in lowliness of mind, let each esteem other better than themselves." In verse 5, "Let this mind be in you, which was also in Christ Jesus." I wonder today, do you have a problem with your song, with your satisfaction or your thankfulness, with your submission? If so, it might be that you need to pause as we close this program and ask the Holy Spirit to fill you, to clean out some of the rubbish, and to take control today. Have a great day for his glory. We'll plan on talking soon. God bless.

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0: Brad and Margaret Dickerson of Jasonville chose to share this day of broadcasting with you to honor the memory of their friend, Joyce Scott. Thank you for partnering with us today, Brad and Margaret. 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

0: international headquarters of the Sword of the Lord Publishers and Ministries here in downtown Murfreesboro, Tennessee, here in the greater Nashville area, in the southern suburbs of Nashville, in the heart of Tennessee, with Tennessee, the USA, and the world at heart. This is Making a Difference, and I'm Dr. Shelton Smith. So glad you've joined us today. It's a Friday. We're looking straight into the weekend, and I want to encourage you about being in church on the Lord's Day. Go Sunday morning. Go for Sunday school as well as the church service. Get in on the good things that a good church is doing, and then again on Sunday night. Now, Lord willing, I will be this weekend, Sunday only, at the Pioneer Valley Baptist Church in Westfield, Massachusetts. And listen, we've got friends all over New England, and I trust that many of you who listen in that part of the country will find your way and join us at Pioneer Valley Baptist Church this Sunday. 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Now, I want to also remind you, National Sword of the Lord Conference is coming July 20 through 23, and the Youth Conference, same time, same location, and we do those concurrently. 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That's at swordofthelord.com, and all kinds of good things there for you, so do check it out right now, if you will. Now, listen, let's get right into the message. Yesterday, we started listening to a message I preached a while back entitled, You Cannot Afford to Backslide, and I want you to hear the second part of it. So here we go. This is part two of You Cannot Afford to Backslide.
1: The Bible reminds us so clearly in 1 John 2:17 to love not the world, neither the things that are in the world. We're to look upon the things that we at one time may have had a part in, and to see those things as past tense in our life, and to not feast our eyes upon those any longer. We're to look away from those, not to set our affection on the things of the world, but we're to set our affection on the things of God. And if we love right, you say, well, I don't know, things of this and that, and it didn't work out like I thought, and it's changed on me, and time has done this to it, and so on. And listen, if you love wrongly, it'll throw you back. It'll get you back to shifting back to where you used to be. And you've got to keep your love right. Love the right things. Love the right things, not the wrong things. Sometimes the old nature gets its opportunity, not only for looking wrong and loving wrong, but sometimes just because we start to live wrong again. Many a person has started on the road to backsliding just by being a complainer. You know, a charter member of the Grunt, Gripe, and Groan Club. Negativistic all the time, seeing the dark side of everything. Now, there's nothing spiritual about that. Being a complainer is a reflection of an unhappy person on the inside. And if a person is a complainer all the time, they are treading so close to the edge of the mountain, it's likely that sometime soon they'll fall off the edge and slide, because they're already unhappy on the inside. And so sometimes we start living wrong, just living the life of the complainer. There's a companion to it, a cousin to the complainer, called the critic, a person who just becomes critical about everything, critical of life in general. Get up in the morning and look at the cereal in the bowl, and fuss at the maker of the cereal. Fuss at the person who put the bowl on the table, the maker of the bowl, and the distributor of the bowl, and everything. I mean, nothing is ever right. It's the wrong color bowl. The spoon is not the right size. You know, where's the sugar? Where's the honey? Where's the sweet and low? And the and nothing is ever right. And on, critic, always looking to see with spouse and children and neighbors and everybody else, judgmental. Why did they do that? Why did they have to do this? And so on and so forth. Critically, judgmental, slanderous even. Sometimes a person begins to live wrong, and they complain and criticize, and even sometimes people come to the place where they begin to use foul language and curse God and use God's name to curse. And that old lip gets loose and begins to say things that are profane and ugly and blasphemous and backbiting and gossipy and all of that kind of thing. And that's living wrong, and it's right on the edge. It's right on the edge that'll just let you right over into some great grievous sin and a backslidden state. It's sliding backward. Now, whenever we talk about backsliding, there's some things that come to mind. We think about names in the Bible. I mentioned Demas. Demas hath forsaken me, Paul said, having loved this present world. It's a case of a backslider. You remember Diotrephes. You remember a number of others in the Bible whose names strike just some kind of a negative note in your mind at the very thought. There are places in the Bible that strike that same note. We think about Sodom. Oh, we just mentioned the name of Sodom. You say, oh, where are you going for your summer vacation? Nobody would have said, oh, let's go to Sodom. At least not in their right mind they wouldn't have. Nobody today would say, let's find a city like Sodom and let's go there for vacation. Let's move there. Let's take our children there. Nobody wants to do that because Sodom is an illustration of a great city that went sour and went bad because that it went back, didn't do as it should. You read in the New Testament, you think of names like Sardis, the church. Oh, a name that thou livest and yet art dead. Backslidden, the church that is backslidden. I read in the Bible, Paul said he had a fear that he himself would become a castaway. What is he talking about? He's talking about becoming a backslider. He's talking about a fruitless kind of life. He's talking about one who had served God, who had helped others, but now then he said, I want to stay so in tune with God lest I myself fall into this unproductive and unfruitful state and be a castaway, cast on the junk heap where God can no longer use me. We read so much in the Bible. We come to this term then about a backslider. And the Bible says that a backslider in heart is filled with his own ways. A backslider is nothing more than a careless, disobedient, unhappy, ineffective Christian filled with his own ways. He's been born again, but he's out of touch with God now. He suffered a relapse. He started out well, but then he got cold. And it may be tonight that there may be somebody in this room. May have been people here today who are so miserable because they're isolated between two worlds. They're not enjoying the Word of God and they're not enjoying the world anymore. Listen, if you've been saved, you may go back and you may trash your life with the world, but you're going to be one of the most miserable people ever on this planet. An old lost, wicked, ungodly, heathen, pagan could go out, do the same kind of things, and listen, don't anybody ever tell you that sin's not enjoyable. Sin is very enjoyable. The world has a big time. They enjoy sin. Sin has its pleasure. But when a Christian, I mean somebody who's been born again, goes back out to do the same old trash that the world's doing, and they've got the Spirit of God living in them, they are setting themselves up for the greatest case of misery that this world can know. You can't take the Spirit of God and trash it like that without bringing a heap of misery upon yourself. It's going to happen every single time, and many times those miseries accumulate and accrue benefits and dividends that last long past the time when you get forgiveness for the stupid move to go back. There are things that come along with that. There's many a person who has found a strange person with whom they indulged and found out as a result of that there were diseases inflicted in their body. They went and got on their face and got right with God, and God forgave them. God washed them clean all over again. But the diseases remained for days and weeks and months and years to come. The diseases remained. What am I saying? I'm saying that God will forgive. Yes, He will. God will restore. Yes, He will. But it's a costly proposition whenever that we slip into sin. You say, well, I'll fall down sometime, but I'll get up and God will... Listen, every time you fall, every time that you slip down, and every time you get back in the wallow, you'll never be quite what you were before. You'll never again be able to be quite as useful and fruitful in the service of God. It takes something out of you. It weakens you. It debilitates you. It drains you. It makes you less a possibility for effective service. And I could tell you story after story of people that I've known over the years who set out to serve God and meant business to do it and did it for a while and then went out and fell into sin. And I'm talking about some people that were mightily used of God. And then they say, oh, I want to be used of God again. I want my life to count. But listen, they forfeited in the process some things that never again are they able to do. Disqualified themselves forever for some things that their heart craves to do. Can you imagine a man called of God to preach the gospel and so disqualify himself that he's unable to fulfill it anymore? I'm going to tell you, when God puts it in your heart to do it, I'm convinced it'll always be there. And the yearnings to do for God what we ought to do, and then not able to do it. Not able to do it. So it's a problem that we have to note. There's a route that is taken to get there. It's the world on the outside, the flesh on the inside, and the devil all around us. That whole threefold enemy that always is there, the world, the flesh, the devil. Three great enemies we have. This present world is there to entice us, to allure us. And I tell you, I believe the devil's probably, he has celebrations whenever he drags a Christian down to get a Christian into sin again. I have an idea that he applauds all the devils and imps and demons in hell, probably put on celebrations, whatever kind they can have down there. I have an idea they do it whenever somehow they get a Christian to sin. Get a Christian to go back into the world. Get a Christian to get down into the wallow again. The old world pulls. And in fact, the passage that I read in James indicates that if any of you do err from the truth, it's talking about backsliding. If any of you do err from the truth, it's talking about doctrinal error there. And then he talks about the error of his way, referring to the restoration of conduct. He says the error of his way. See, this is what always happens. We somehow erode, slip away from the truth, and then we wind up out here making errors. You get away from the principles in the Word of God, and then you'll start thinking on your own and say, well, I can probably do that, and you go do it. Instead of saying, now, what is it that God would have me to do? You make the doctrinal error first, the spiritual error first, and then you go out and make the practical error, the conduct error. The old world allures and entices. And there's always something in the flesh, that old nature of Adam that strikes deep within us and that always is pulling us to try to do something unless we keep it in check and keep the new nature in charge. And we need to keep that new nature in charge. And then the devil's all around about us like a roaring lion seeking whom he may devour. Listen, that rascal, he's always out to get folks. That's why we need to do everything we possibly can, everything within our power. Listen, if there's something in your neighborhood, I mean in the neighborhood of where you work or where you play or where you do anything, that somehow is not quite the way that it needs to be, and Satan might possibly get a toehold in that, listen, the thing you better do is protect yourself. You better do something. I mean significantly, you better do something to be sure that Satan doesn't just do a job on you and pull you right in. Because he's trying. He's trying. And he's always there at work.
0: Well, dear friends, we'll have to interrupt right there. I trust this message entitled, You Cannot Afford to Backslide, has been a help to you. We want you to do well. We want you to succeed in your Christian walk. We want you to be triumphant. We want you to be a joyful Christian. And we just have to stay away from those things that cause us to slide back from the things that we really need to be close to. I'd love to hear from you, so write me a note today, Dr. Shelton Smith at P.O. Box 1099, Murfreesboro, Tennessee, 37133. 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Well, until Monday, God bless you. Do have a great rest of the day and an absolutely fabulously blessed weekend. And goodbye for now.

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0: Brad and Margaret Dickerson of Jasonville chose to share this day of broadcasting with you to honor the memory of their friend, Joyce Scott. Thank you for partnering with us today, Brad and Margaret. 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

0: Hello, this is David Snyder, President of Baptist International Missions Incorporated, welcoming you to today's broadcast of Moments for Missions under the direction of our Vice President, Dr. J.B. Godfrey.
1: You know, friends, sometimes you hear about pastors' children, missionaries' children that have gone the wrong way, and those stories tend to get magnified, but if you've listened to me very long on the radio, you hear the story of many pastors and missionaries' children who go on to serve the Lord and are used in a great way. So let me tell you today about a couple of young men. Their father, Ralph Lowers, has been a pastor for years and served down in Jacksonville, Florida for a long, long time. And two of their sons, Danny in France, and the other son, John, over in Taiwan. But let me tell you today about Danny Flowers. And they have a church planting ministry in the country of France. Let me just add, that's not an easy part of the world to serve in. But Danny says, in our part of the world, every village and city has some sort of memorial commemorating fallen soldiers from World War I. 1916 was a particularly wet year for these French soldiers who were living in trenches fighting an unseen enemy. In fact, mud became an obsession among the men. The sodden earth, pounded by the shells, was like a quagmire. Some soldiers said that it was between 4 to 5 feet thick in places. Many wounded died in the mud, unable to escape, while others were buried in it when the walls of earth collapsed. These men needed help. They needed someone willing to rescue them. I was recently in a museum in Verdun where I found a clay sculpture of a soldier attempting to rescue his comrade who was stuck in the mud. Now, this is exactly what our missionary efforts are all about, rescuing others. Each one of God's children should play a part in this effort. Well, Danny's so right about that, and we can do that either by going like the Flowers have gone or by praying and helping, but Danny's so right in helping us realize our responsibility. Well, back to the news now. For some time, Brother Flowers writes, I've been praying to make new contacts among the growing immigrant population of Charleville. During the holiday season, Yasser, a young man from Sudan, happened by and walked into our Sunday service. He was raised in a large Muslim family and decided to improve his life by coming to Europe. His goal was to go to the UK, so he started by traveling to Libya, where they are known for human transport and trafficking into Europe. Well, he eventually found his way to France, though, and he stayed when the government offered him resident status. He speaks fluent Arabic. After 5 years, has a good handle on the French language, and Yasser was attracted to Christianity after looking through a Bible, and this led him to our door. Now, he has come to services every week since December, and I've had 2 Bible studies with him in his apartment to answer his questions and to present Jesus of the Bible. Muslims look at Jesus just as a prophet in a long line of many. It's interesting, though, to watch them learn the story of Christ's crucifixion and resurrection for the first time. Trying to win a Muslim to Christ is not a quick process. Introducing truth to someone who has been fed lies all of his life, it takes time. But Yasser is open to Christ and open to the Bible, which is a huge step in the right direction. Would you please pray for our efforts to win this young man to the Lord? Our prayer is that you all have a great year, 2026. But God has some wonderful things in store for us, and I'm sure he has great things in store for you all as well.
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1: Today I'm concluding our look at the topic, Questions About Reading. All week long I've been looking at the article, 50 Questions Parents Ask About Reading, by Roy Owen, Associate Professor at West Georgia College. The article appeared sometime back in Instructor magazine, and it presents frequently asked questions about the subject of reading. For instance, many parents ask, after my child is able to read by himself, should I forbid him to read comic books? No, there's nothing wrong with a comic book, as long as the subject matter of the comic book is acceptable. Your child needs to learn to be discriminating in his reading. As long as you guide him to comic books that are worthwhile, there's nothing wrong with them. There are some books that you wouldn't want him to read. You would guide him there, and the principle is the same. How can I help my child learn the meaning of punctuation marks? If you want to work with your child in this area, the approach that usually works well is to compare the various punctuation marks to traffic signals. The period tells us to stop, the comma to pause, the exclamation mark to think, and so forth. My child is in junior high school. How can I help him with his reading? Junior high school young people often enjoy nonfiction literature or biographies about famous people. If your son enjoys baseball, let him read a biography about a well-known baseball player. If your daughter likes history, select a historical novel for her. The higher the interest level, the more apt your child will be to read it. My child is a good reader but has trouble keeping his place. How can I help him? A child can use a 6-inch ruler or a book marker to keep his place. This extends across the whole page and is acceptable. But never encourage your child to use his finger to mark the word. That leads to word-by-word reading, and it's a bad habit. Your child needs to see several words at once in order to read fluently, so guide him away from word-by-word reading. Another question asked by parents deals with their child's tendency to start books without finishing them. Should I make him finish one book before he starts another? No, good readers often read several books at the same time. Let him read what he's interested in. If he doesn't enjoy a book, there's no need to force him to finish it. What do children like to read about? Young children like to read about almost anything. Their different interests make it impossible to set down one topic that will appeal to everyone. However, in general, children in the first 3 grades enjoy stories about other children or animal stories. In the next 3 grades, they like adventure stories. Remember, the higher the interest, the more chance there is that your child will read it. If he has a hobby, if he's interested in a place or a topic, let him read in that area. What is the most frequent mistake that parents make in selecting reading materials for their children? The most common mistake is to give him something to read that is too difficult for him. If he can't understand the words or the sense of the story, it'll frustrate him. He won't enjoy it. His teacher at school can often suggest a book or a magazine that's at his level of reading ability. By the way, older children do not enjoy reading material that is obviously written to younger children. That's beneath them, and they feel scornful of such reading material. Don't give them material of this kind either. Keep it at their level. Finally, what should I read first to my child? Younger children often enjoy the Mother Goose rhymes or similar rhythmic material. Simple children's books are also enjoyable. I hope these questions and answers have been helpful to you. You can help your children learn to read. Your example and your concern in working with him will mean much as he develops this important skill.
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0: Brad and Margaret Dickerson of Jasonville chose to share this day of broadcasting with you to honor the memory of their friend, Joyce Scott. Thank you for partnering with us today, Brad and Margaret. God bless you warmly today as you remember Joyce.

This is Pastor Darrell Cox, pastor of the Trinity Baptist Church in Mocksville, North Carolina. We're so glad that you've tuned in to our program today, and we hope that you'll stay tuned for the next 15 minutes. We'll have a word of prayer, and then a song, and then a sermon from the Word of God. And again, let me say thank you for tuning in to our program today. Kind and precious Heavenly Father, we love you today and we thank you for this day of life you've given us today to work in your work. And we pray that, Lord, you'll help us to remain to be faithful and, Lord, to keep our eyes on Christ. And we pray that through this broadcast that you'll help somebody else to keep on keeping on. And then we pray for that one today that does not know the Lord Jesus as their Savior, that this would be the day of their salvation, that they would look unto Him by faith and be saved. Thank you again for your goodness and your blessings. In Jesus' name, amen. Well, thank you for tuning in to the broadcast. This is Pastor Darrell Cox from the radio room here at the church. And we do want to give an invitation this coming Lord's Day to our Sunday school hour at 10 o'clock. And there's classes for every age, from the nurseries that are well-staffed and clean and nice here to put your babies in while the services are going on. And then we start out with the little bitty fellas down in the little primaries and come up to those toddlers all the way up through the adult classes. And that's all at 10 o'clock. And then at 11 o'clock, the preaching hour. Then 7 o'clock on Sunday evening. Trinity Baptist Church is located at 2722 Highway 601 South, Mocksville, North Carolina, 27028. And that's our mailing address. And that's our physical address. And we give you a plea to write us, drop us a note or a card. In the mail, let us know that you hear our radio broadcast, and then there you have driving directions with our address. And then if you need bus transportation, call us at 336-284-2404. Leave your name there in the office with the secretaries or on the answer machine, and we'll make sure you get a ride. Here's a good song today that we hope that you'll enjoy, and it'll be a blessing.

0: Nehemiah chapter number 6 and verse number 1. Now it came to pass when Sanballat and Tobiah and Geshem the Arabian and the rest of our enemies heard that I had builded the wall and that there was no breach left therein, though at that time I had not set up the doors upon the gates, that Sanballat and Geshem sent unto me, saying, Come, let us meet together in some one of the villages in the plain of Ono. But they thought to do me mischief. And I sent messengers unto them, saying, I am doing a great work, so that I cannot come down. Why should the work cease whilst I leave it and come down to you? Yet they sent unto me 4 times after this sort, and I answered them after the same manner. Now Sanballat, Tobiah, and Geshem the Arabian were the enemies of God, and they were trying to stop the walls of Jerusalem from being rebuilt. Nehemiah was trying to get the walls built. They were trying to stop him. They'd made fun of him. They'd ridiculed him. They had done everything they knew. Now, they're trying to get him to come and have a conference and discuss it. And he said, Why should I come down and the work cease? Well, that's a good question. And I ask you that question today. Why should you come down from the wall and stop that Sunday school class? And why should you quit the choir? Why should you, my dear friends, quit the evangelism trail? Why should that missionary resign and come off the field? You know, I look at people who just stayed on the wall. I think about Brother Roloff, who all those years kept that work going in Corpus Christi, Texas. I think about my good friend Bobby Robertson, how 62 years pastored Gospel Light Baptist Church. I think about Dr. Malone and others, Dr. Hiles, and many people that just stuck with it and stayed many years. I think about Joe Myers over at Kerwin that stayed 50 years, pastored that church. Zeno Gross, 50 years, and others, great men of God. I think about Clyde Eber and others that have just stayed by the stuff and been faithful. I'm talking about stayed on the wall. Those men were pastors, and there were many, many, many others I could refer to that just stuck with it and pastored and fought the battles and stayed for decades and pastored and preached and labored. And then there's been Sunday school teachers, and my hat is off to those that have taught classes for 30 and 40 and 50 years and longer. That have labored, and we've got them here. We've got them in our church, people that just stayed at it and worked for many years and labored and been faithful workers. And the devil will do everything he can to make the work cease. That's my first point. Stay on the wall when Satan tempted you. Then stay on the wall when your strength is weak. Then I said, stay on the wall. Some will not help and join in. Some's just not going to do it. And you got to understand that. And don't get bitter and get discouraged and get down because they don't. It's just it's the way it is. It's life. If you go out here and work on a job, there's some people on a job that's going to work like a horse. And then you got some that's going to ride the horse. They ain't going to do a thing. They just going to be along for the ride. They're not going to do a blooming thing. And that's the way that it is. And that's sad, but that's it. Now, who is to stay on the wall? Who's to stay on the wall? Well, let me just say, notice that it says in Nehemiah 4:6 that the people had a mind to work. And in chapter number 5 and verse 16, it said, Yea, also I continued the work of this wall, neither bought we in any land, and all my servants were gathered thither unto the work. In Nehemiah chapter number 4 and verses 14 through 17, Nehemiah chapter number 4 and verses 14 through 17, it tells us here who stayed on the walk. He said, Now I looked and rose up and said unto the nobles, unto the rulers, unto the rest of the people, Be ye not afraid of them. Remember the Lord, which is great and terrible, and fight for your brethren, your sons, your daughters, your wives, and your houses. And it came to pass, when our enemies heard that it was known unto us, and that God had brought their counsel to naught, that we returned, look at this, all of us to the wall, everyone unto his work. You know whose job it is to do the work of God? If you're a member of a local church, it's your job. It's my job. It's not just the job of the pastor, the assistant pastor, and the staff. It's not just the job of those or the deacons. It's the job of everybody who saved that names the name of Christ to get involved, become a member of a good, old-fashioned, Bible-believing church, and then to get involved in something. Now, everybody don't have the same ability. Some people are singers. Some are bus drivers. Some are Sunday school teachers. Some work in children's churches. Some sing in the choir. Some are ushers. Some are parking lot attendants. Some are personal soul winners, does the work of evangelism, personal work. You're not going to get everybody to do the same work. But, friend, let me say, some are nursery workers. But everybody ought to find something that you can do and get at it. For the night cometh when no man will work. The night's going to come. One day, all of us will stand before the judgment seat of Christ and give an account of the things done in this body, whether it be good or bad. But let me say this. If you're already in the work, don't come off of the wall. You're needed. You say, well, I'm too old. No, you're not too old. Well, I'm too young. No, you're not too young. Well, I'm not even in good health. Do what you can. But stay on the wall. A friend, if it's nothing but to cheerlead for the others that are doing it, you do that. You know, a man or a woman or a boy or girl can find something that they can do. My friend, today I hope that you'll not come off of the wall. And the Bible said that the wall was finished. They finished the job. You know, one of these days my work will be finished. I'll be done. God will be done with me and I'll go to heaven. But I want to stay with it and do what I'm supposed to do until that time comes that God's done with me. And when he's done, he'll let me know. He'll take me on. But I want to stay on the wall. And I hope that you will. And if you used to be on the wall and you're not on it now, climb the ladder, get back up on the wall, and get to work. And this is Pastor Darrell Cox from the Trinity Baptist Church here in Mocksville, North Carolina, saying so long, God bless you, until next time is our prayer.
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0: Brad and Margaret Dickerson of Jasonville chose to share this day of broadcasting with you to honor the memory of their friend, Joyce Scott. Thank you for partnering with us today, Brad and Margaret. God bless you warmly today as you remember Joyce.
2: 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This is Mr. Bill. Welcome to the Children's Gospel Hour.

0: little Mary just loved to sing the songs she learned in Sunday school and church. Oh, she'd go around the house just singing, as if her little heart would just burst with song. And one day, after they'd come home from church, the parents were surprised to hear little Mary singing, "I have my own way, Lord, I have my own way. I am the potter, I am the clay." And they had to sort of correct Mary. Mary had somehow missed it. But you know what? Probably Mary didn't miss it by far, because that's the common theme of our lives, isn't it? I have my own way, and if I don't have my own way, you're going to hear about it, because I want my own way. Yes, sir. And today we're going to talk about that as we continue studying about King Ahab. Now, King Ahab had, like all kings do, a beautiful residence, yes, sir, in Samaria. His father had purchased this land and built this palace up there. Oh, it was nice. Big rooms, and when you went to bed, it was in a king-size bed. You wonder where that term came from? Because kings have big beds, you know? And yes, sir, he had all that, and all the food he had was so delicious. Yes, sir. Fit for a king. Oh, my, my. And so he was quite happy, you would guess, wouldn't you? Until one day he was looking out the window. He had seen this before, but as he sat there looking out the window, suddenly things began to bother him. He could see a nice vineyard next door. That means where they grow grapes. Oh, it was a beautiful vineyard and cultivated well. And he kept seeing this man down there. His name was Naboth. Naboth would always come out and be working with the grapes, and of course he would pick the grapes himself. Obviously he'd have help, because it was a pretty big place. But nonetheless, Ahab noticed that Naboth just enjoyed himself. And you know what? That bothered him. Yeah. Oh, man, I'd like to enjoy myself, too. And here I am in this stuffy old palace with all these big rooms and this. Oh, my. You say, Mr. Bill, if I had a palace with big rooms and everything, I'd be happy. I'd be tickled pink. Well, one day someone asked John D. Rockefeller, a multimillionaire from a number of years ago in America, and they asked him this question. Mr. Rockefeller, how much money does it take to make a man happy? And the man thought a minute, and he said, just a little bit more. Oh, he had a wise statement, sadly wise, because it's true. Yeah, Ahab had been happy, but now he saw something that he didn't have and he wanted, and so suddenly he wasn't happy. And so he decided to do something about it. Oh, put a little feet to his action, right? And he decides to go down and get that vineyard for himself. And so he goes in a nice neighborly fashion with a business proposition in mind. He says, Mr. Naboth, I hope you're doing well today. I am, Mr. King. I appreciate your coming down and asking. Yes, sir, I'm doing fine. Your palace looks right good up there. Well, thank you, Ahab said. But, Mr. Naboth, I've come here to try to do a little business with you. I want to do something that'll make us both very happy. Oh, is that right? All right, what is your business deal? Sir, he said, I'd like to give you a larger place for a vineyard. Yes, sir, I've got some property that we own, and it's in a bigger situation, a lot more room for grapes and everything else, and I'd like to trade that. You see, since your vineyard is so close to my palace, it would make a lovely addition to the palace and all that, and so I'd like to trade it. Maybe you don't want to trade it. How about if I give you the worth of it in money? You know what? I'll give you top value for it. Well, Naboth paused a minute, and he said, sir, the Lord forbid it me that I should give you the inheritance of my fathers. Now, you might say, Mr. Bill, why did Naboth bring the Lord into this? I mean, the man simply wants to buy his property or trade it. I mean, why not just deal with it that way? Why the Lord forbid it me? Well, you see, there was a law in Israel. When God gave the land initially, yes, when they came into Canaan land, God said, okay, when I give a family a piece of ground, that land is never to be sold, and it is never to be given away, traded off. It's to be kept within that family for life. That's because the property belongs to me, saith the Lord, and I want you to have it and be happy with it. And so, yes, that's what he said. I cannot do that. Well, we're not told that Ahab argued with him or, you know, made a big fuss. He simply walked away. But he was not happy. No, sir. I didn't get what I wanted. And I wanted it. You see, he was coveting something. That's the 10th commandment. Thou shalt not covet thy neighbor's ox, thy neighbor's wife, or anything that is thy neighbor's. You're just not supposed to want it. Right. Now, he did offer to buy it, and that's fine. But he began to show himself what he really was, a covetous person, what he did. He went back to his palace, and he didn't want to eat. No. Right now, the food didn't mean anything to him. The fact that it was good food, no, I don't have what I want. All the nice rooms, he didn't want them. He didn't want to talk to his servants. He had servants. He had everything he could want, except that one thing. He wants that. And so he went up to his bed, and he lay down, and, yep, he began to pout like a little child. And, yes, sir, I can't have what I want, and if I can't have what I want, I won't be happy. And that's indeed the way it is when a person must have what he wants at all times, because then you won't be happy with what you do have. Well, all of a sudden, there's somebody came home whose name was Jezebel. That was his wife. And she was very upset because she didn't get what she wanted that night. And that was a husband to eat with her. Don't you wives like it when your husband eats with you? And he didn't come home and eat with me tonight. He said he had to work late, so I had to eat by myself. See, that was Jezebel. She was very unhappy. The food didn't satisfy her. Eating alone did not satisfy her. So she went upstairs and she said, get down here and eat with me. See, Jezebel was not a crybaby or a pouter. She didn't go about doing that. She demanded. She was still just like he was. I want my own way. Only she didn't cry about it. She demanded it. She wanted her way. And she got mean if she didn't get what she wanted. And he told her what the problem was, you know, in a crybaby way. He wouldn't sell me his vineyard and I want it. And Jezebel thought a minute and said, okay, I have a way that we can both get what we want. Well, what's that? Well, I'll get you the vineyard. I will. You come down, eat with me.
1: Okay.
0: And so he came down to eat with her. I'm thinking that he did that. Anyhow, she said, before the dinner was over, you know I got to have your ring. That's right. You see, the ring was the matter of how he signed his signature. Many of those kings couldn't write, but even if they could, they might be illegible in their writing. You know about that. I do myself. Well, anyhow, the ring was clear. You take this ring, you made a little hot wax, and you put the ring down there. Everybody knew it was the signature of the king. She said, I need the ring. Okay, you got it. And that means she could do whatever she wanted. She had full authority from him. So she goes and has somebody write down a letter to the people of Jezreel. That was that town right nearby in which that man Naboth lived. She had no right to do this. This was not under her immediate jurisdiction, nor even Ahab's. But she wrote a very threatening letter. She said, I want Naboth killed. And I'm shortening this down. She told them exactly what to do. She said, I want you to make up a story that something's going wrong with your town and you believe it's sin and you're going to find out who it is. And I want you to accuse this man, Naboth. I want two lying men to do it. And then he's to be taken out in stone. I mean, she left nothing to conjecture, as they say. And she signed it with the king's ring. Oh, boy. Well, when they got it, they were scared. Even though she didn't have the jurisdiction, she's the queen, and here's the signature of the king. He could make life very miserable for them. Anybody who follows politics today could see that very thing played out. You know, you don't do what the top people want, they can make life hard. And so that's what they did. Oh, they came out and gave a proclamation. Something's wrong in our town. We're not being blessed of God, and we got to find out who did it. And they brought people in all from all over. And somebody said, you know, our man here, Naboth, is one of the best men. Let's honor him right now. And so they put him up there, and everybody's saying what a good man he was, when two sons of the devil, two worthless men, sons of Belial, they got up and they say, "We heard him blaspheme God and the king. He did. And that's probably why we're not getting the blessing of God." And everybody went, "Oh, I can't believe it." And somebody said, "What should we do?" And somebody else says, "Let's stone him." And they took Naboth down to his own vineyard and stoned him to death. And the dogs licked his blood, and everybody was satisfied now that the judgment of God would be taken away from their city. How wrong they were. The trouble would be just beginning. And let me tell you what, if you're one of those that gets your own way, either by whining and crying or by demanding your own way, you're going to find out real soon about the trouble that's going to come to you and to your family because of your wickedness. Maybe there's someone listening today and you don't know Jesus Christ is your personal Savior. He does not live in you. You don't live your life according to what the Bible teaches. And the fact of God doesn't really enter into your mind. I beg of you to come to Jesus right now. Come to him as a sinner. By the way, that's the way we all came. We don't come as good people needing to be made better. We come as sinners, lost and headed for hell. We accept Christ as our Savior, believing that he died and took the punishment for our sins and that he willingly gave his life and then offered us salvation for free. As many as received him, to them gave he power to become the sons of God. If you've never asked him to save you, and you say, "Mr. Bill, I'd like to be saved right now," won't you ask him now? Pray with all your heart and mean it with all your heart. He will save you. Won't you ask him now? "Dear Jesus, please forgive me for being a sinner. Come into my heart and save me with your blood. Amen." Did you pray that? Did you mean it with all your heart? I'd like you to call me. Yes, call me, Mr. Bill, and tell me of your decision to receive Christ as Savior. I'll be glad to help you to begin growing in our Lord Jesus Christ. The number is 1-888-882-1336. I'll repeat it, 1-888-882-1336. But there's another way you can contact us. 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Goodbye.
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1: Once again, we say welcome aboard. It's good to be with you at this time. Brother Munn speaking. Our program here called A Fisherman's 5-Minute Look at the Book. How are you this time? We say sometimes, how in the world are you? Thank you for being a part of our listening audience, the stations that air our program. The Book of Luke, Luke chapter 16. This week, we've been talking about a certain man and what happened to this certain man. And we see verse 29, the answer as to how to stay away from an eternity in the fires of hell. You said, Brother Munn, you believe in hell. This book, whether I believe in it or not, my friend, is true. Yes, I do. I believe there's a heaven to gain, yes, but also a hell to shun. And in the scripture here, the book of Luke, Luke chapter 16, we looked at it in a little bit unusual way. We have a certain man. We have a certain rich man. He died. And the Bible said he was buried, and then in hell he lift up his eyes. So we find man is more than just his body. Put the body in the ground, but it says in hell he lift up his eyes in a place of torment. So as far as man is concerned, he not only has a body, but he has a soul and a spirit. And the soul's just like the body, and it's suffering, in our passage here, and in hell he lift up his eyes being in torments. He wants water. In verse 24, is the prayer answered? No. He then goes, he said, could someone reach out to those in my father's house? He said, I got five brothers. And then my text this week, verse 29, Abraham said unto him, they have Moses and the prophets, let them hear them. How are your brothers going to stay out of hell? He said, they have Moses and the prophets, let them hear them. How is this going to help his brothers to keep them out of the fires of hell where this man was, as we read about it in Luke chapter 16, verse 19 through 31? How's that going to help Moses and the prophets? Moses is dead. The prophets is dead. What's this a reference to? It's a reference to the scriptures, the word of God, the Old Testament. We looked at this with that this week, and the problem comes with this. It says they have Moses and the prophets, let them hear. Did they hear? Is there any excuse for the nation of Israel in rejecting the Lord Jesus Christ? Did they not hear the scriptures weekly there in the synagogue? And he said this, but he said, hey, though if somebody rose from the dead, they would repent. Okay, so we have the Savior in John chapter 11 comes to the graveside of a man that's been dead 3 days. What does the Savior do to this one named Lazarus? All right. Brings him forth from the dead, does he not? Then the whole world accepts Christianity, amen? The whole world then begins to follow Jesus Christ. No, that just makes people mad. It didn't help at all, you know. So we think about the sensational. People want the sensational today. If I can have some sensational experience, if I could see something sensational, maybe it would help. No, it has to do with the presenting of the cross of Christ. Presenting Jesus Christ. They have Moses and the prophets. Let them hear them. So what could I do? I can even take the Old Testament and present the gospel. My friend, I'm glad, though, that I have the New Testament. No more the types and shadows. Not what the Savior, or not what the Messiah that is to come will do, but what He has done. I'm glad I can say Jesus died for my sins. Died a substitutionary death. Died for this old sinner, and he was buried, and he rose again. And my friend, he's seated by the right hand of the Father. He now makes intercession for us. And only in the death of Christ do we find forgiveness. And that's the only thing that brings Holy Spirit conviction. It seems as if people just, they won't hear the word of God. They're not going to hear the one rose from the dead. You know, what's wrong? We have a hearing problem. We need an aid to hearing. You said, what is it? Just preaching the cross over and over again. And the Holy Spirit, my friend, bears witness to the truth of the cross. The Holy Spirit is sort of our hearing aid. So as far as the Bible, the value of the book. Since many books claim to be the Bible, all kind of versions and translations and cults and false denominations, it would do well for you to find the right one. And when you find the right one, my friend, preach Jesus loud and long so some will hear. You know, what's the only thing that'll keep a man out of hell? Moses and the prophets. And of course today, we have the complete canon of Scripture. We even have the New Testament. Not what Christ will do, but what He has done. We have a book called the Bible. And as we preach the Bible, my friend, there are those who will hear. And only, we think about the power of this book, my friend. We think about the only thing that will keep a man out of hell, because it speaks of Christ, the eternal Savior. I hope you know Him. Let's tell others. Until next week, Fisher Mund, saying goodbye.

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0: Brad and Margaret Dickerson of Jasonville chose to share this day of broadcasting with you to honor the memory of their friend, Joyce Scott. Thank you for partnering with us today, Brad and Margaret. 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

0: You're listening to the Living by Faith broadcast. Faith Baptist Church in Bourbonnais, Illinois is excited to bring you this program hosted by Dr. Terry Angel. 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
1: Evidence of salvation because they don't speak in tongues. The Bible doesn't teach that. The Bible teaches that when the blood of the Lord Jesus Christ is applied to a sinner's heart, the Spirit of God takes up residence in that body. He poured in the oil. He poured in the wine. Okay? So that's a picture of salvation for you and me. Look at the next statement. And set him on his own beast. So he must have been riding, right? Or walking with a donkey. So here he goes. He binds up that man's wounds. He pours in the oil and the wine. And then he picks him up and he sets him on his own beast. Now that beast has energy and power to move and get that man started back on his feet, and that was provided by the Samaritan and the Samaritan's donkey. You remember when Jesus brought Lazarus out of the tomb there, John chapter 11? Lazarus, come forth. Boom. Remember that? When he came walking out, he was what? Bound what? Head and foot. With what? Grave clothes. Jesus didn't say, hey, get yourself undressed. He didn't say that. He said to the people around him, loose him and let him go. I love that statement. Loose him and let him go. You know, friend, that's our responsibility after someone gets saved, is to help them get loosed from the entanglement of their old sin and sinful lifestyle. That's part of our responsibility, is save people. Loose them and let them go. The Great Commission, save them, get them, you know, teach them about the gospel, see them get saved, and then baptized, and then teach them to observe all things whatsoever I've commanded you. That's loosing them and letting them go. That's what it is. And that's what this man did. He put this man on his donkey. He got him started. He had that donkey had some energy and power to get this man back on his feet that this man didn't possess in himself when he just got some help here. Look at the next statement. I love it. I'm moving on here because I want to finish and I got to get to the good part. We're not to the good part yet, okay? Keep moving on here. And brought him to an inn and took care of him. So he took him to an inn. What's an inn? It's a place where pilgrims are on a journey, right? And they would come to an inn and they would stay there for rest and refreshments. So pilgrims assembled. Hello. They assembled at the inn. They assembled. You know what that is? That's symbolic of the church. The church is an assembly of born again baptized believers who are what in this world? Pilgrims. This world is not my home. I'm just a passing through. Treasures are laid up somewhere beyond the blue. Oh, yes. But while we're here, we're going to assemble. We're on a journey. We need a place of refreshment. We need a place of rest. And that's what the inn was for this man. And that's what the local church is for Christians. The girls sang the song on Sunday night. I'd never heard it before. But that chorus, it's a good place. It's God's place. Yes, it is. And it's a great place for pilgrims to find rest and refreshment. Encouragement in the Lord. So he brought him to the inn. Now look at this. Let's keep reading. He took out 2 pence, and on the morrow when he departed, he took out 2 pence, gave them to the host, said unto him, take care of him. Take care of him. Now you take care of him. And he said, and whatsoever thou spendest more, if it takes more than what I just gave you, when I come again, I will repay thee. The host is you and me. When we invest in the care of people, when we invest in pilgrims at the assembly, when we invest in pilgrims at the inn, if they're newly saved, if they've grown up in church, if they're old or young, or in between, when we invest in others and it costs us time and money, because any way to be a blessing to somebody is going to cost you time and money in the end. But if we'll invest in people, somebody's coming back. Somebody's coming again. I think the Bible says in Revelation, behold, I come quickly, and my reward is with me to give every man according as his work shall be. Hey, folks, the inn is a place of rest and refreshment. Don't come here and be ugly to people. People ought to come to church and find rest and refreshment every time the doors are open. Every time the doors are open. And especially folks that are newly saved. Especially folks that, you know, shake their hand, learn their name, say hello. I'm glad you're here. Can you sit by me? Will you sit by me? One of our girls on Sunday morning brought a girl that was coming on the bus route who's just really got a heart for God. Would you sit with me in church? That's exactly what we're talking about. Exactly what we... And by the way, you invest in others, he's coming again. Oh, yeah, he is. And his reward is with him. And the Samaritan did not say, if I come again. He said what? When? And Jesus didn't leave and say, if I come again. When Jesus left, he said, when I come again. When I come again. Okay, now, verse 36 and 37, okay? So now we're back to the lawyer here. And Jesus gave this man the parable. All right? And it's recorded here for us to read and learn from. And it's a lot of symbolism in it for me and you in this day and age. Now look at what he said to the man in verse 36. Which now of these three, thinkest thou, was neighbor unto him that fell among the thieves? Those three men, the priest, the Levite, and the Samaritan. Who was the neighbor? Well, and he said, he that showed mercy on him. Well, he got that right, didn't he? Then said Jesus unto him, go and do thou likewise. It's not recorded here, but it is in the Gospel of Mark. The man walked away. He walked away. Now, the obvious lesson is that the wounded, half-dead man was the Samaritan's neighbor. Religious ceremony and dead works cannot help half-dead people. People that are dead spiritually. But you know who can? A good Samaritan. Well, that's Jesus. Excuse me, Jesus is in heaven. And he's not going to come back not going to be here on earth till he comes back. So the Good Samaritan is me and you. The Good Samaritan. Our neighbors, I'm not talking just the first person that lives next to you. I'm talking about our neighbors are those wounded and left half dead by sin. Any unsaved person is my neighbor. Any unsaved person is your neighbor. And we're to be their Good Samaritan. So let's not read it and enjoy the parable of the Good Samaritan without thinking about that last statement that Jesus made. Go and do thou likewise. So church, they're out there. Unsaved people don't know for sure they're going. They're not bad people. They're unsaved people. Unsaved. I was unsaved till I was 18. I was unsaved. Good Samaritans, they look at people through the eyes of compassion and realize, you know what? Religious ceremony and dead works cannot help that person, but I know somebody who can. I know a Savior who loved him enough to die for him, go to a borrowed tomb, and 3 days and three nights later walk out. And the plan of salvation was finished. Now we're the Good Samaritans. Let's go and do thou likewise. Okay?
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We're so glad you've joined us today. God bless you.

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0: Well, today we're looking at the kind of people that God calls, not the mighty, not the noble, but he calls the foolish. He calls the base. He calls the weak, because the weakness of God is stronger than men. And God has chosen, it says here in 1 Corinthians chapter 1, the base things of this world to confound the wise. That word base means without a family or without descent. You know, genealogies and your heritage and breeding and aristocracy, those things have always been important in the history of the world. I love somebody that has no descent or heritage. Elijah the Tishbite comes to mind. We don't know anything about his father or his family. He didn't come from a noble or prestigious family. We know that he came from Tishbe, but no one knows where that is, other than the fact that it was probably on the east side of the Jordan River. Were it not for Elijah, no one would even care to know where that place is. A man who was seemingly no one from nowhere is regarded as the mightiest prophet in the history of Israel. God used a base and mighty man in a mighty way. And the might was that was seen was obviously God's, not Elijah. I mean, one of the greatest of miracles in the Old Testament were performed at his hand. A man who had no patronage, we would say. God also chooses those that are despised. This word means counted as nothing. People that you wouldn't count on or think would be able or qualified. The base and despised are kind of linked together. The person will hear words of this sort. Why should we listen to you? You're nobody. You're nothing. These are people without family, fame, or fortune. Our Savior was despised and rejected of men. God uses and chooses a herdman and a gatherer of sycamore fruit like Amos. God chooses a shoe cobbler like William Carey. He chooses a shoe salesman like D.L. Moody. He chooses an orphan like Billy Sunday. He chose a broken boy from a drunkard's home like Jack Hiles and a mailman like Curtis Hudson. God chooses things which are not to bring to naught things that are. God takes nothing and makes something so that he can take something and bring it to nothing. Now see if you can figure that one out, friend. I'll say it again for you. God takes nothing and makes something so that he can take something and bring it to nothing. The wise, the mighty, and the noble will never receive the gospel until they see themselves as they are in the sight of God. They must see themselves as totally lost and hopeless. Their family, fame, and fortune cannot save them nor procure their favor with God. They must come to God emptied of self and honest about their sin. He does so that no flesh should glory in his presence. Anyone who stands before God, redeemed by his grace, will have nothing to glory in of themselves. All the ransom will sing, to God be the glory, great things he hath done. When God is done exercising his wisdom through the foolish, the weak, the base, the despised, and the things that are not, the world is confounded. It's a puzzle to them. They're confused by it. They don't understand the workings of the justice and the mercy of God. The word confound is also found in the New Testament as ashamed or dishonored. The operation of God brings the wise, the mighty, and the noble to dishonor and to shame, all the while it brings glory to God. Verse 30 is a key verse to the entire book of 1 Corinthians. But of him are ye in Christ Jesus, who of God has made unto us wisdom and righteousness and sanctification and redemption. We find those things in the person of Jesus Christ. That's how God reveals these divine attributes to us. The four traits, these compose the four great themes of this letter. Wisdom, 1 Corinthians 1 through 3. Righteousness, chapters 4 through 6. Sanctification, chapters 7 through 14. And redemption, chapters 15 through 16. Wisdom is mentioned 15 times in this epistle, with all but one exception in 1 Corinthians 12:8. It is found in the first three chapters. The church at Corinth was acting foolishly by fighting over the personalities of men. Paul puts an end to the foolishness by declaring the wisdom of God in the person of Christ. Again, in whom are hid all the treasures of wisdom and knowledge. We said that earlier this week. People are often so foolish, we think and behave foolishly. Christ is the personification of wisdom. Righteousness speaks to the absolute holiness of God. God always does things right. Man has never been right without God. He cannot have a right relationship. He cannot live righteously according to God's law. As it is written, there is none righteous, no, not one. The righteousness of the world is relative, situational, amoral, cultural, and accommodating to personal taste and preference. Jesus came and made things right between God and man. He has made it so that we can be right with God. He imputes his righteousness upon us. Paul said in Philippians 3:9, that we be found in him, not having my own righteousness, which is of the law, but that which is through the faith of Christ, the righteousness which is of God by faith. 2 Corinthians 5:21, for he hath made him to be sin for us who knew no sin, that we might be made the righteousness of God in him. He has made us to believe all those things he desires us to be, so that we can never be, that we could never be in and of ourselves. Now, sanctification is linked to righteousness. Righteousness deals with our standing. Sanctification has to do with our state. Righteousness meets the demands of the law. Sanctification meets the demands of the Lord. Righteousness is imputed to us by Christ. Sanctification comes by the indwelling of the Holy Spirit. It is both positional and practical. Our positional sanctification is completed in Christ. Colossians 2:10, ye are complete in him, which is the head of all principality and power. It is also practical in our daily walk. 1 Thessalonians chapter 4, verses 3 through 6. For this is the will of God, even your sanctification, that ye should abstain from fornication, that every one of you should know how to possess his vessel in sanctification and honor, not in the lust of concupiscence, even as the Gentiles which know not God, that no man go beyond and defraud his brother in any matter, because that the Lord is the avenger of all such, as we have also forewarned you and testified. Now redemption completes this quartet from the divine treasury. We were nothing, we had nothing. We sold ourselves to be slaves to sin for nothing. Isaiah 52:3 says, for thus saith the Lord, ye have sold yourselves for naught, and ye shall be redeemed without money. We have been redeemed without money, but not without a price. Our redemption is by blood. Ephesians 1:7, in whom we have redemption through his blood, the forgiveness of sins, according to the riches of his grace. Colossians 1:14, in whom we have redemption through his blood, even the forgiveness of sins. Hebrews 9:12, neither by the blood of goats and calves, but by his own blood, he entered in once into the holy place, having obtained eternal redemption for us. 1 Peter 1:18 through 21 talks about this as well. We were not redeemed with corruptible things as silver and gold, but with the precious blood of Christ. The church at Corinth had gloried in Paul, Apollos, and Cephas. And Paul completes this treatise of Christ to the Corinthian church. And as he does so, he demands the glory be given to the Lord. When Christ has done this great work in our lives, there's nothing else to do but to give him the glory. We owe the Lord a debt of gratitude, and we ought to be careful to continue to give him the continual sacrifice of praise. That's a scriptural demand, as it is written. Again, Paul quoted the prophet Jeremiah, Jeremiah 9:24, let him that glorieth, glory in this, that he understandeth and knoweth that I am the Lord, which exercise loving kindness, judgment, and righteousness in the earth, for in these things I delight, saith the Lord.
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0: Brad and Margaret Dickerson of Jasonville chose to share this day of broadcasting with you to honor the memory of their friend, Joyce Scott. Thank you for partnering with us today, Brad and Margaret. 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
2: Hello, friend. This is Pastor Jerry Ross. Welcome to the Blessed Hope Broadcast.

We're talking about the making of a missionary, the making of a missionary. Psalms 126, verse 5 and 6. They that sow in tears shall reap in joy. He that goeth forth and weepeth, bearing precious seed, shall doubtless come again with rejoicing, bringing his sheaves with him. Starts with feet that are willing to go. We mentioned go is found 1,352 times in the Bible. The command is for us to go, not sit and wait, but go. My dad one time said from the pulpit, made me laugh, just about fell out of the pew. He looked up in frustration one time as he was preaching on the Great Commission and told our folks, the go isn't going to get any goier. I don't even know what that means, but I said, amen. I agree. Folks, Jesus said, get up and go. Get up and go. Feet that are willing to go. How about this? Eyes that are willing to see. When you go, then you see. You say, well, preacher, I'll go when I get a burden. No, you won't get a burden until you go. Because when you go, then your eyes will begin to see things that you've never seen before. And by the way, mine eye hath affected my heart, and your heart then must be willing to weep. We talked about Jesus and his tears as he wept over Jerusalem. The Apostle Paul and his tears. Folks, listen, if you have never asked the Lord to give you a burden for souls, you need to do that. To give you tears over the lost. I can remember ministering in my Bible college days every weekend in inner city Chicago. And for a while, I just did it very mechanically. Come on now, very clinically. I knew how to lead someone to Christ. I knew the words to say. But God needed much more than that. He needed my heart. And I can remember the day that God broke my heart over the people that lived in that neighborhood on my bus route. I can remember a night when I literally fell down in an alley in the snow and wept and wept and wept when God broke my heart over souls. Now, if you want to win the world to Jesus Christ, if you want to see somebody saved, you've got to ask God to give you a broken heart. A broken heart! Be careful, though, if you pray that. Be careful, because the day that I asked God to give me tears and to give me a broken heart over souls, I had no idea what he was going to ask me to go through to produce those tears. But I'd pray it again. I'd pray it again. It's worth it. It's worth it. I think back from that time to now, and God has allowed me to see hundreds and hundreds of people receive Christ as their Savior. Just this past month, I had an opportunity to lead four different people to the Lord. Folks, it's not going to happen if you're not willing to go, if you're not willing to see, and if you're not willing to allow God to break your heart, and give you tears over the lost. And then number four, a mouth that is willing to speak. Romans 10, verse 13, for whosoever shall call upon the name of the Lord shall be saved. How then shall they call on him in whom they have not believed? And how shall they believe in him of whom they have not heard? And how shall they hear without a preacher? And how shall they preach except they be sent? As it is written, how beautiful are the feet of them that preach the gospel of peace and bring glad tidings of good things. Acts 5, verse 20, go stand and speak in the temple to all the people, all the words of this life. Every generation must produce young soul winners. Oh, we start training them all the way down in elementary. And then teen soul winning, every week they've got an opportunity to go. Every generation must produce young preachers. How about it, young man? Could God be preparing you to spend your life preaching the gospel, calling you into the ministry? Well, we'll pick this subject of missions up next Monday, Lord willing. Until then, let's continue to look for that blessed hope and the glorious appearing of the great God and our Savior, Jesus Christ. I am

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Your prayers and financial support are making a difference here today, and we're so grateful. 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
1: Welcome to a 5-minute study of the Bible, one designed to challenge your personal study time and your family study time with God. 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
2: God is good all the time, and all the time, God is good. 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Now, please join me as we take a few minutes and look into the Word of God. This week, we're continuing our study on the subject of growing in grace, and we're doing that by listening to the teachings of our Savior there on the Sermon on the Mount as He teaches His disciples. He begins that message by a group of character traits known as the Beatitudes. And we've looked at the first one all this week, and that's the first one there found in Matthew chapter 5, verse 3, "Blessed are the poor in spirit." And all week long, we've looked at the evidence of someone who has a poor spirit. There's forgiveness in their life. There's gladness. There's stability. There's honor. There's promotion. There's grace. Today, we're going to look at an example of someone who wasn't poor in spirit and see the difference between someone who is and someone who isn't. And we're going to look at Luke chapter 18, the story of the Pharisee and the publican. The Bible says this in verse 9, "And he spake this parable to certain which trusted it in themselves that they were righteous and despised others." So we see here that as someone who is not poor in spirit, the first thing they do is they trust in themselves, which is exactly opposite of who we're supposed to trust in. We're supposed to trust in the Lord, not ourselves. And Jesus knew these people he was talking to, so he told them this story to try to teach him something. Not only is someone that is not poor in spirit do they trust in themselves, but someone who is not poor in spirit, they pray to themselves. Listen to this verse. "The Pharisee stood and prayed thus with himself, God, I thank thee that I am not as other men are, extortioners, unjust, adulterers, or even as this publican." And again, they pray to themselves. They trust in themselves, they pray to themselves. And then not only that, they compare themselves. Listen to this there in Luke 18, verse 11 and 12. "The Pharisee stood and prayed thus with himself, God, I thank thee that I am not as other men are, extortioners, unjust, adulterers, or even as this publican. I fast twice in the week. I give tithes of all that I possess." You know, the problem with that, folks, is this. We're not to compare ourselves to others. I mean, you know what? If you look around, you can probably find someone that's not doing as well as you probably are. And so listen, the standard is not others. Husbands, it's not your wives. Wives, it's not your husbands. Church members, it's not your pastor. Pastors, it's not your church members. Hey, the person that we're supposed to be comparing ourselves to is the Lord. And I promise you this, we compare ourselves to Him, we'll realize that we all need to be poorer in spirit than what we are. And so someone who is not poor in spirit, they trust in themselves, they pray to themselves, they compare themselves, and then of course, they exalt themselves. Listen to this verse here, verse 14. "I tell you, this man went down to his house justified rather than the other." Speaking of the publican here. "For everyone that exalteth himself shall be abased, and he that humbleth himself shall be exalted." And so someone who is not poor in spirit, they try to lift themselves up. So folks, listen. All week long, the teaching has been about having a poor spirit. Hey, don't be like this Pharisee in this story. Instead of having a poor spirit, he had a proud spirit. And you know what? I kind of like the promises attached to those that do have a poor spirit. I like the fact that theirs is the kingdom of heaven. I like the fact that if we'll humble ourselves, God will lift us up. Amen? But the key to all of that is a poor spirit and that of humility. So let me challenge in your life, grow in grace in this area. Amen? I don't think if we, there's not one of us, if we didn't examine our life, we could try to work on and be better in having a poor spirit and a humble mindset. Amen? I pray that was a blessing to you this week. This, of course, is the Friday edition of the White River Broadcast. As I do every week, let me encourage you, let me exhort you to be in your place in the Lord's house this coming Sunday. Well, Lord willing, we'll talk to you next week. Thanks for listening to the White River Broadcast, flowing to you from the White River Baptist Church of Princeton, Indiana.
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2: Brad and Margaret Dickerson of Jasonville chose to share this day of broadcasting with you to honor the memory of their friend, Joyce Scott. Thank you for partnering with us today, Brad and Margaret. God bless you warmly today as you remember Joyce.

Wherewithal shall a young man cleanse his way? By taking heed thereto according to thy word. 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Well, let me not wander from thy commandments. 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I will meditate on thy precepts, and have respect unto thy ways. I will delight myself in thy statutes. I will not forget thy word.

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0: Brad and Margaret Dickerson of Jasonville chose to share this day of broadcasting with you to honor the memory of their friend, Joyce Scott. Thank you for partnering with us today, Brad and Margaret. God bless you warmly today as you remember Joyce.